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1: Winning at the half 17-13, Alabama outscored them 32-0 in the second half to beat them 45-17. They go to College Station to take on number 9, Texas A&M, Mike Elko, and their quarterback, Marcel Reed, and the Aggies of Texas A&M, 16.5-point favorites. Combs, who's the pick in this one?
2: Yeah, you know, the offensive line for Texas A&M gives me a little bit of pause for concern when they're going up against really good programs and really good teams. However, this is not Kentucky basketball. This is Kentucky football. I think that Texas A&M rolls at College Station. I think that they beat Kentucky probably by 24, maybe even more than that. I like this Texas A&M team quite a bit. And I think that their offensive line holds up just fine against a Kentucky defense that's not exactly stout.
1: Yeah, I'm going to go with A&M only because they're home. And I think their defense will be able to cause some turnovers. And that's what really did Kentucky in last week was Kenny Minchie not being able to protect the football. You know, again, here's how the second half went. Even the first couple of drives, I mean, Alabama went 3-and-out. Then they had to kick a field goal. It was 17-16 midway through the third quarter. And Kentucky fumbled. Alabama touchdown. Kentucky turns it over on downs. Alabama touchdown. Kentucky 3-and-out, Alabama touchdown. Kentucky turnover on downs, Alabama touchdown. Kentucky fumble, ball game. Can they take care of the football? Well, against an A&M team that we know how they know how to wreak havoc, I think turnovers could be the name of thy game again tomorrow. So I'll take the Aggies here to cover as well. Give me Texas A&M minus the 16.5.
2: Yeah, it's just so hard to win at College Station, man, especially for a team like Kentucky. And then losing the way that you lost to Alabama, I mean, that's just a spirit breaker. So, yeah, I'm with you there. All right, Florida State at Alabama. Alabama, a 19.5-point favorite against the Seminoles. What you got?
1: Oof, hold my nose here again. Give me the Seminoles. I mean, I know that so much has changed from last year when they beat Alabama by double digits. That game was also in Tallahassee. And so this one is in Tuscaloosa. And yes, Florida State, they were everybody's butt of the joke when they had everything go their way. SMU turned over 4 times, had a power outage, and they still couldn't beat SMU. Now they got to go on the road. We saw how the way Bama closed that game against Kentucky. But look, I still think Alabama is, they've got some pockmarks defensively, right? I mean, they gave up 17 points at half against Kentucky. East Carolina moved the football decently well against them. Florida State's defense doesn't look all that good, but I think offensively, I think Ashton Daniels is going to be able to have some success. And they got a decent, really decent run game with Usman Kroma. So I think, we're not getting a repeat of last year's upset, but Florida State will be able to score 17-plus points in this one, and I think that keeps them in the cover zone. So give me the Seminoles plus the 19.5.
2: Yeah, Florida State's bad, man. They're just so bad. I like, if this was 24, if this was 27, something like that, I might have a problem taking Alabama to cover. 19.5 in Tuscaloosa. I just think that they roll Florida State. I think they win this game by 3 touchdowns or more. So, yeah, I'm going to have to go with Alabama here. I don't love it because I don't love Alabama. The way that they've looked so far this year, I am not sold on Alabama just yet. But the way that Kentucky hung with them last week, I think that they want to come out and they want to prove a point. And I think Florida State's a team that you can come out and prove a point against.
1: Okay. All right, Combs. Let's go to New Jersey. Let's go to my neck of the woods, Piscataway. I was there last weekend. Rutgers women's volleyball won in straight sets. They won 4 games, 4 matches in the span of 5 days. They got a good program. Football team, I mean, you got to hope that you show some pride tomorrow. That's all I'm going to say. Number 12 USC, Lincoln Riley and Jaden Mayava coming to town. Number 12 USC, 3-0. Haven't played anybody yet. Beat San Jose State, beat Fresno State, and beat Louisiana. Although they've only covered 1 of the 3 so far. Rutgers, 30-point favorites, lost to UMass.

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9: And now for the weather. Here's meteorologist Stormy O'Day. Okay, I don't even know what this is.
10: 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Today will be... Ooh, that's not good. And say we try that again.
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0: is Westwood One Sports Night. Here's Josh Graham.
1: Wait, there are still 12 minutes to go in this game? Thought this was a final. Oregon 70, Portland State 0. This is Oregon fresh off losing as a top 5 team in Stillwater last weekend. 10 touchdowns have been scored by 8 different players. Dante Moore's stat line, he's been out of the game for a minute. 19 of 23, 280 through the air, 4 touchdowns, no picks. Dylan Raiola is in for Oregon, and he does not have an incompletion. 11 of 11, 124 yards, 3 touchdown passes with no interceptions. Figured we'd pass that along. We asked, who you got? LSU, Ole Miss. We'll get to our bets and Graham's gambling momentarily for our NFL bets, then circle back to the Miami game tonight in college football. We'll get to the ranked matchup in Texas between Texas Tech and Houston, Ryan and Pensacola. I have LSU winning this football game, and I'm viewing it strictly from an X's and O's perspective. I'd love to see me be wrong, and for Ole Miss to exactly

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1: We recapped all the college football action tonight, but then we asked, is anybody riding home from the club right now and want to recap their night at the club? How great's our audience? We got some calls. Let's get into it. Kevin is in Oklahoma. Kevin, what I have been told is that you are riding in an Uber right now.
2: Is that correct?
1: You're riding home from the club.
2: Heading home right now, man. Heading home in OKC.
1: Who turned the show on? The Uber driver or you?
2: The driver had it on. I love sports too, so we're just vibing, man. We're vibing.
1: So describe the conversation to me when I said, hey, let's have you call.
2: We're in a Jack-in-the-Box drive-thru right now. I'm not going to lie.
1: All right, what are we ordering? What are we ordering at the Jack-in-the-Box?
2: I got some tacos and egg rolls.
1: Okay, some tacos and egg rolls. That sounds great. But no, tell me about the conversation, though, between you and the Uber driver when I'm asking for you to recap a night in the club, and you're like, should we call? Like, how did this go? Whose idea was it?
2: It felt like the universe, and we were just like, why not? Why not? Why not reach out?
1: How did you shoot your shot at all at the club tonight?
2: Dude, of course. Of course.
1: How did it go?
2: You know, you miss 100% of the shots you don't take, Michael Scott, right?
1: I noticed that I don't hear anybody sitting next to you in said club. So,
2: hey,
1: shots.
2: Well, you know, I'll have some Jack in the Box next to me, but yeah, it's not Jill. It's not Jill next to me tonight.
1: Kevin, before we move on to the next guy, what's the highlight of the night? Tell us the highlight of the club tonight.
2: The highlight of the night, forget the club, it's this call. It's this call on this show. Thank you.
1: Yeah, no doubt. Thanks, Kevin. It's good to hear from you down in Oklahoma City. Let's go to Anthony. He's in Chicago. Anthony, grade scale, A, B, C, D, F. How would you grade your night at the club?
3: F.
1: What happened?
3: I went to the club with my boy. I thought he was straight. Happens to be, he left the club with a guy.
1: What?
3: Yeah, that's how I felt.
1: Okay.
4: Brother.
1: Well, that's you know, you learned something tonight. This is a sports talk show, Anthony. This is a sports talk show, and I think what you just described is the equivalent of, say, what the Carolina Panthers dealt with against the Chicago Bears, where, you know, you were going in with some optimism, and even though it wasn't the result you wanted, 59 was put on the board, and you're pretty bummed out, you might have learned something that could help you in the future. More information. We could turn it around.
3: And hopefully that information get given to the Vikings for Sunday, too.
1: See, there you go. There you go. Like, the Bears look good in that game. We're trying to cheer you up here. So, all right, you didn't have any help from your boy because he found another boy.
3: I'm on my way.
1: Did you shoot your shot at all? Huh?
3: No, I'm going back home. I just don't know how he's going to tell his girl that is at his house.
1: Oh, he has a girl.
3: Yeah.
1: That's a tough one. That's I don't know what the sports equivalent to that one is. You know what that might be? That might be the situation that the Cleveland Browns are in. That might be Deshaun Watson. All right, I came in, I thought he was our starter, but into the Jaguars game, it's pretty clear he's not our starter, and I don't know how to tell him he's not the starter anymore. So maybe someone needs to figure out how to go up to the lady and say, you're not the starter anymore, Steve is.
3: Yeah, I think they need to get a little bit more icy.
1: I got you. Thanks for the call. I'm sorry.
3: Yeah, have a good night.
1: There you go.
4: You took the words right out of my mouth.
1: See, I didn't take a negative connotation to the call because I'm like, all right, you know, to each their own. He's happy.
4: Sure.
1: But then he's like, but I don't know how he's going to tell his girl. At that point, it's a tough L. It's a tough L for, not for our guy who seems to be a compassionate person, given the night an F. It's more compassion for the ladies. Because it seems that the ladies lost one tonight. It seems. Tough one. Tough L for the ladies there. Appreciate those recaps. Now let's put this show to bed.
4: So this guy was driving his truck around one morning. He's on his commute to work. And he actually crashed his truck doing something that I have actually done before. I've done this. What are you laughing at?
1: Just a comment. Drunkle writes it. Seems like his girl might become available. she's hitting the transfer portal, I think.
4: That's right. She is. This guy crashed his truck because he was trying to put on deodorant while driving up the highway. He was trying to do that. Now, I've done that before. Now, I didn't crash my car while doing it. You know, I didn't do that. But it was about 7 o'clock in the morning when he did this. And they say, according to the troopers, there's a 22-year-old male doing this. He was in a GMC truck, big truck. And, following the impact, the truck came to an abrupt stop, you might say, and it hit one of those median concrete walls. Not good, but hey, he was fresh. He was fresh afterwards. And that counts for something.
1: It does. Garrett in Tennessee, you got the last word of the show. You got 30 seconds. What do you got, Garrett?
5: Okay. I was at the club.
1: Yeah.
5: I got invited out to karaoke. Poor chicks won me. Clutched up.
1: What?
5: Didn't sing my song. My songs got skipped. Went home with all four of them. That's all right.
1: There we go.
5: Going home right
4: my
5: now.
4: Guy.
1: Hey, shout out to you, man. Shout out to the late. Go Vols. Are you a
5: go
1: Tennessee
5: Vols,
1: fan?
5: Baby.
1: Hey,
5: go
1: here
5: Vols.
1: We go. Let's close things the right way. Rocky Top, you'll always be
5: home
1: sweet home to me. Good old Rocky Top. Rocky Top, Tennessee. There goes Garrett.
5: Attaboy.
1: There he goes. Attaboy to you. There goes Garrett, Tennessee. We covered the gamut in this segment. Shout out to that guy. Four? Did he say four?
4: Yep.
1: And they're all listening to this show on the ride back?
4: What's up, ladies?
1: It's happening.
4: Have a good time tonight.
1: This has been Westwood One Sports Night.
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13: I would be more obsessed over NIL if Luke Fickell was achieving Greg Gard levels of success. Strong identity, they know what kind of basketball they want to play. They just don't have the money to keep Chucky Hepburn. The money's not the reason that Wisconsin just got clapped in Iowa City. These coaches don't have a friggin' clue. Mike Tressel and Luke Fickell, they got pounded for 320 yards by a team that doesn't throw. They're like, man, we got to sell more varsity. I'm like, that is so far off of my radar right now. Can you stop the run in Iowa City? Can you at least pretend to stop the run in Iowa City? Maybe then we could talk about, you know, varsity collective reps. I just don't have the stomach for it. That's a coaching thing. That's a football people thing. When all that improves and I'm not holding my breath, then we can talk about the money and the finances and the off the field stuff, which I also don't know is that good right now for Wisconsin.
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1: Last call for phone calls. 310-840-4910. A night where we fielded a lot of them, free-for-all Friday. If you want in to tell us who wins LSU Ole Miss, 310-840-4910. We're on the LSU Tigers. Doesn't mean we want them to win. We'd love to see Ole Miss exact the revenge and for it to be sweet for the entire Oxford community. The X's and O's just tell us something different. We're going with the LSU Tigers. 310-840-4910 if you want in. Speaking of callers, we have our caller of the night for Free For All Friday, and that's what begins our exploration of sound that we call Say What?
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6: Welcome back to NFL Fantasy Forecast on Westwood One, along with Sports Illustrated senior fantasy analyst Michael Fabiano. I'm Amber Theo Harris. All right, Fabs, let's give us some streamers here if we're looking for streamers in week one.
7: Can you say revenge game? Baker Mayfield. Hello, Baker. Not a great game last week, but I am playing him against the Browns, who gave up 4 touchdown passes to Trevor Lawrence last week. And you know, Amber, Baker wants to stick it to Cleveland. Mm-hmm. So I'm going to start Baker Mayfield as a stream. Also, really like Aaron Jones Sr. this week. Remember, Jordan Mason is going to be out. He's on injured reserve with a broken thumb. The Bears last week gave up a big stat line to Chuba Hubbard. Their defense is not very good at all. So when you're looking at Aaron Jones Sr. at 32 years old, I actually think he's a pretty good running back, too, despite his extended age. And Ja'Cory Kroski-Merritt against my beloved but awful Dallas Cowboys defense. Last week, he had a touchdown, almost 13 fantasy points. He had a 34% touch share, which was great. And the Cowboys gave up over 27 combined fantasy points to the Giants running backs in week one. Let's stick with the Commanders and keep picking on the Cowboys, and we'll go with Stephon Diggs. The Cowboys defense looked terrible last week in all aspects. Diggs had a touchdown. He finished with a nice stat line in his first game with the Commanders. I think Diggs is a pretty good flex starter this week. And then let's stick with the veteran wide receivers, why don't we? How about Deebo Samuel? So when you look at the numbers last week, he scores a touchdown, 18 fantasy points. Dazon Stribling is out, and he's playing the Dolphins this week. They have one of the league's worst defenses. So all of a sudden, older guys, and I say older in air quotes, like Stephon Diggs and Deebo Samuel should be in your starting lineup if you need help at the wide receiver position.
6: 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This is NFL Fantasy Forecast.
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18: 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I'm Dan Small. Today we're doing something we have not done before, an entire show on one topic. We'll hear all about a successful bear hunt and what it took to make it happen. That plus a number of announcements, all that coming up on Outdoors Radio, so stay right there. 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Jeff Kelm is in Cass Lake, Minnesota for a Masters Walleye Circuit tournament this weekend, the last qualifying tournament of the season. We'll check in with him next week when he's back, and when I'm back as well. Fall officially starts on the 21st. That's coming up soon, but it certainly feels like fall. We fired up one of our wood stoves on Monday and Tuesday of this week to take the chill off, and we've got two woodsheds full of firewood for the coming winter, thanks to Ozzy's hard work this summer, and that in addition to a full propane tank, so I think we're ready for cold weather. By the time you hear this, I'll be up on Lake of the Woods for my annual trip. We promote that trip on the show, but the last few years it has filled up with past guests, so there's almost no need to promote it. However, if you think you might want to join us next September, check out blackisland.com and get in touch with Danielle at Ballard's Resort to save your spot for next year. Info on that page, blackisland.com. And then next weekend, I'll be up at Treelands Resort on the Chippewa Flowage for the Treelands Premier Muskie Fly Fishing Championship. My son John and I are teaming up with Bimbo Gifford this year as Team Musky Feathers. Last year, John won the casting competition. This year, though, we hope to win a few fishing prizes, and we'll be competing in the casting as well. I'll tell you all about it next week. Here's an update on Wisconsin's waterfowl seasons. Early teal and goose seasons are behind us, of course, and the regular goose season opened on the 16th in the southern and northern zones, and it'll open on October 3rd in the Mississippi zone. Regular duck season opens next Saturday, September 26th, in the northern zone, and on October 3rd in the southern zone. Fish and Wildlife Service surveys tell us duck numbers are down slightly this year, 2% over last year and 6% over the long-term average. Mallard numbers are down 11% from last year and 26% from the long-term average. There's still almost 6 million mallards nationwide, so I think you'll find a few where you hunt. Here's something I bet you never thought of. Speaking of migrating birds, hundreds of millions of birds will move through Wisconsin during the peak of fall migration over the next few weeks. A group called Lights Out Wisconsin is urging everyone to turn off non-essential outdoor lights from 11 p.m. to 6 a.m. during this critical period. And why does that matter? Most migrating birds travel at night. Artificial light can disorient them and draw them into urban areas where they're at much higher risk of window collisions. In the U.S., between 1 and 3.5 billion birds, that's billion with a B, are killed annually by window collisions. This is one of the leading threats to bird populations. To help, you can also add netting, cords, stickers, or other marks on the outside of your windows. And you got to space them pretty close together, no more than 2 inches apart. A single sticker in the shape of a silhouette of a raptor is not effective. And if you want, for a quick fix, you and the kids can use a bar of soap or washable window markers and just mark up the outside of the windows with your favorite designs, and that should deter the birds. For more information, sign up for the Cornell Lab Ornithology Birdcast Migration Alerts, and that's birdcast.org, birdcast.org. Well, coming up, Mark Smith shares the exciting story of his hunt for a 600-pound black bear. All that and more straight ahead on Outdoors Radio.
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23: Cloudy skies expected today with thunderstorms likely. Daytime highs approaching 66. Winds out of the east around 5 miles an hour. Cloudy skies expected again tonight. Chance of rain showers. Lows dip down to about 54. High temperatures reach up to 68. Tomorrow, cloudy skies with a few peaks of sun. Currently, it's 57 degrees.
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18: 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I'm Dan Small. Wisconsin's bear season is well underway, and from what I've heard, it's been a good one so far. And joining me now with a whale of a bear hunt story is a friend of mine from Indiana, fellow outdoor communicator Mark Smith. 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
24: Thanks for having me, Dan.
18: Now, you called me just about a week ago on your way to Radisson, Wisconsin. I think you were somewhere in Chicago, and you said, hey, I'm going bear hunting.
1: I did. Well, you know, I have to say the reason I called you is that I know that Dan Small loves the ribs from bears, and I thought, I better find a home for those ribs in case I shoot one, and then, of course, you were willing to accommodate. So that's how that all started.
18: Yeah, and I appreciate your offer of ribs, and apparently there are quite a few ribs on that bear, or a lot of meat on the ribs.
1: Well, I will say that I've shot numerous bears in my lifetime and some big ones, and this one kind of tops them all. He tipped the scale right at 614 pounds, which was shocking to see a number like a certified scale at a meat plant there. I knew he was big when he walked in, but, you know, they usually have ground shrinkage, and I think he went the other way.
18: Now, you mentioned meat plant. You were hunting up in Radisson, and our mutual friend Mark Heath runs Whiskey Ridge Outfitters store and meat processing plant. So when you weighed that bear was still intact, and that's what they call a live weight, right?
1: Correct. Yep. Unfortunately for all of our backs, we brought him out of the field whole, still intact. And that was a chore, I'm not going to lie. Got him there to the plant and got him on that certified scale. And that's when it all kind of started to sink in that that was definitely a bear of a lifetime for me, for sure. And I know Wisconsin's got some big bears, but I also know that not all of them tip the scales at 600 pounds. So it was an exceptional animal for sure.
18: Now, that's the biggest bear I've heard of in quite a while. And before we get to your story, there were quite a few bears taken up there with Mark's sons, right? The outfitters you worked with?
1: Yeah, so I worked with Mark Heath's sons, Brandon and J.D. Heath. They have a little outfit that they call Double H Ranch Outfitters. Their specialty is baiting and hunting black bears. That's who I was hunting with. Yeah, they had 30 hunters in camp for opening day. I shot mine on the afternoon of opening day, and by the next morning, 16 of their 30 hunters had tagged a bear. And I just talked to them yesterday, and they were sitting at 25 of the 30 had tagged bears. That's an exceptional success rate, I would think.
18: That's incredible. How do they do it?
1: Well, I want to tell you, those two boys are extremely dedicated. It does my heart good to see young guys in that industry with the kind of dedication and the ethics that they have. They've been working those bait sites since the latter part of June. They had 50 sites set up for the 30 hunters. And obviously that's so that they could move fellows around for whatever reason, you know, if you're not seeing an animal or whatever. And that's an everyday thing. Once you initially bait that site, that's something you have to keep up with every day to get the kind of results that they're getting. And I just can't imagine the amount of work that went into it. They both work regular jobs. So their day started at 2 a.m. every day since late June, running that bait line, so to speak, and rebaiting them all and keeping them in good shape until opening day. Now, it was fascinating. I just talked to them yesterday. A big part of their bait, I don't know where they get them, but it's cookies. And as of yesterday, they've gone through 28,000 pounds of cookies.
18: Oh, my.
1: Yes, maintaining those baits. So I think you might envision a pickup truck load or a dump truck load of cookies getting dumped. It's like, that's not how it is. They take them a 5-gallon bucket at a time.
18: Yeah.
1: So I don't know how many 5-gallon buckets it takes to make 28,000 pounds of cookies, but it's a lot.
18: Yeah, it certainly is. And the way the bait is placed is highly regulated here in Wisconsin, as well as the content of the bait. Tell us about how that went down.
1: Yeah, so each site, obviously, they're all monitored daily, and each site is however they have to mark them and keep track of where they are individually, but the bait itself was a mixture of cookies and cranberries. They also told me that they went through a 1,000-pound pallet of, it looks like maple syrup. It's not maple syrup. It's whatever the corn syrup stuff is. It looks like maple syrup.
18: Yeah.
1: So I'm sure if you did that with maple syrup, you would be broke.
18: Yeah.
1: So that stuff's really expensive. But they also went through, what'd they tell me, another 2,000 pounds of frosting. So I don't know where all that stuff came from, but they put a 5-gallon pail out at a time, generally in like a hollowed out log, kind of a third the size of a 55-gallon drum, if you can imagine a log that they've hollowed out with a chainsaw. And then they use another piece of wood, like a cap on top of it, And I'm sure that's designed to keep the bear in the area, get him used to spending a little time there, make him work a little bit to get to the bait. And then they popped 250 pounds of popcorn kernels. And again, that made an enormous amount of popcorn. That was the concoction that they used for bait. So it's mostly for scent. You know, if you think about the things that they're using there, it's you're playing on the nose of that bear, being able to smell that there's something good to eat in the area and think I'm looking for it. It was all gone every time you went to the bait. 24 hours later, there wasn't a scrap of it left.
18: Oh, that stuff sounds good enough to eat.
1: It looked good enough to eat, to be honest with you.
18: Yeah. So tell us about your hunt. How did it happen?
1: As is typical, to be honest with you, I would like to proclaim that I'm the best bear hunter in the world and that it was all because of my stealthy prowess in the woods. But the reality of it is those two boys did all of the hard work by establishing the bait site and making it a place that the bears wanted to be. I arrived on stand about noon that day. It was pretty warm. So, of course, I went in shirt sleeves and packed a hoodie and that kind of thing for later in the evening. That bear made me wait. I didn't see a single thing until about 20 minutes after 7. And I think legal shooting time ended about 10 minutes to 8 that day. So he made me wait. And I will say this part of the story is really bizarre. So if you picture that bait being framed on both sides by trees, and I wouldn't call them large trees. They were maybe 16, 18 inches across. And the trail that I walked in on was to the right, and the tree that framed it to the right. As I'm sitting there about 20 after 7, I see, you know, what you recognize as a bear hunter. It's that really stark blackness, you know, against the rest of the woods. It is a stark difference between everything else in the woods.
18: Yeah.
1: What appeared to me was that a bear had walked from behind the tree and then turned right, like turned to walk straight away. I thought, well, that was weird. And then I saw it again. So I put my binoculars up and I looked and I said, well, that's got to be a really small bear if that 16, 18 inch wide tree is hiding the entire bear. Happened a third time and then he stepped out. And what I realized was I was not seeing a whole bear walking out and making a turn and walk away. What I was only seeing is his head. And it literally was that enormous and he was just that big that I literally mistook it for until he stepped out from as he stepped out. It became apparent that he was just a brute. Like I said, I've done a lot of bear hunting all over I've been fortunate enough to be able to hunt all over Canada, Alaska, and Western United States. I don't know that I've ever even seen a black bear that large, hunting or otherwise. Just everything about him was big. His circumference around the back end of him in the belly area was 70 inches around.
18: Oh, boy.
1: He was 70 inches long and 70 inches around. So if you can imagine, you look somewhat like a Volkswagen Beetle with black hair.
18: Yeah. Wow. Well, Mark, this is a fascinating story, but we got to take a break here, and we want to hear the end of it. And then I got a couple questions for you. Will you stick around for a few minutes?
1: I will.
18: Okay, folks, I'm talking with Mark Smith about a bear hunt that he was on just recently. You've heard the first part of this story, and right after this break, we'll come back for... I can't believe I have a chance to say this. The rest of the story. I'm Dan Small. 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
18: Welcome back to Outdoors Radio. I'm Dan Small. I'm talking with Mark Smith about a bear hunt that he was on just recently in northern Wisconsin. Mark is from Indiana, a good friend of mine. I've known him for many years. And Mark, we got to the point where this 614-pound bear stepped out, and it was, what, 7:20 in the evening, probably pretty dim light in the woods.

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1: He literally was sniffing in every single footstep that I had taken to refurbish the bay. And to be 100% truthful with you, I don't think he was going to stay.
2: Uh-huh.
1: They get this kind of a weird mannerism, a little bit like a dog gets, like a dog you can't trust.
2: Yeah.
1: When they don't make eye contact, and they kind of start to look from side to side like, I don't think I'm going to hang around here. He literally only concentrated on, and I could tell it was exactly where I had walked.
2: Mm-hmm.
1: He sniffed and sniffed, and he started to kind of look left to right like, I'm not interested. And he was right at the bait. He could have easily eaten some of it. And he hadn't turned or done anything yet, and I knew it was the bear that I was after, obviously, the minute I saw it. And so at that point, I just went ahead and took the shot. The baits are arranged and the stands are placed in such a way. Those boys, Brandon and JD, had actually called me and got down to the brass tacks. Are you right or left-handed? What kind of weapon are you going to use? And they made sure the stand was placed to make it as comfortable of a shot as possible. So that part was a little bit anticlimactic. He was right there. He was in perfect position. The stand was set up for me to make the shot. I shot, and he bolted into the woods. I heard him crash just in a very short distance from there, and that was kind of it. I mean, I was kind of actually hoping that he would come in and spend some time at the bait. I mean, just to be in the presence of an animal like that. Maybe I'm a little bit further into my hunting career. You know, we get as much gray hair as you and I have, Dan. I don't know that I get buck fever as much, but animals give me goosebumps where you just feel like it's an honor and a privilege to be in their presence. It isn't always about killing them. It's literally, it just feels like you're the most special person in the world to be sharing that little part of the woods with a bear that who knows how old he is. You know, when they take the tooth in Wisconsin and a bear that age, they're only going to tell you 20 plus.
2: Mm-hmm.
1: So after 20, I think that that's a little hard for them to determine. But so who knows how old that bear was? I guarantee you he was over 20. We'll know for sure when I get the card back from the state. But to me, it's just an honor and a privilege to be in their presence, you know?
2: Yeah, I understand that. And I think a lot of hunters as well understand that. What rifle were you using?
1: I had a 300 WSM, which is a Winchester short magnum. It's the one I typically use to deer hunt. Had I known that I would be shooting at the largest black bear I've ever seen in my life, I may have brought a little more gun. So that's what I had. I did a fine job, so I have no complaints there.
2: Yeah. Very good. And then you got him out of the woods, got him to the processing plant, hung him up, weighed him, and then you had the job, you and the others had the job of skinning, and that's not the only bear you all skinned that night, right?
1: Well, yes. I met Mark Heath through a mutual friend of ours named Harry Rust, who lives here in Indiana, very near me. And we've been best friends for 30 years, and he was a taxidermist. And every year, he makes the trip up there literally just to skin bears for the processing plant there. It's quite a deal. That night, we were in relatively early with my bear, but as you can imagine, you know, sometimes it takes a little bit to track and remove a bear from the woods and get to town, and there's not places to process bears on every corner up there. So some of those fellows were driving quite a distance. They ended up checking in 32 bears that night. And so I hung around. We didn't finish till 4 in the morning. So they were all skinned. It is quite a process, actually. Only a handful came in not field dressed. Typically bigger bears where guys want a full weight like I did. So most of them come in field dressed. The process is they pick them up and weigh them, and then they skin them. And then once the skin's off, they weigh them again. And then they literally, it's almost like a second skinning process. No matter how big they are, they skin all the fat off. So you're down to the carcass with the meat. And then they weigh them again. Mark Heath has filled me in that the reason that they do that, it's an extra step that some take and some don't. But that is literally a layer of insulation. And obviously the best result for good quality game meat there is the faster that that meat is cooled down, the better it's going to be when it hits the table. So they go through that extra step with every single bear, regardless of the size. All the fat comes off before it goes in the cooler.
2: Uh-huh.
1: My bear

0: that fat, we measured it. It was 9.5 inches thick.
1: Oh, my.
0: So give you a breakdown. That bear weighed 614 live. When they got the hide and the entrails and the fat off that bear, it weighed 286.
1: That's still a big animal.
0: The hanging carcass weight was so half of that bear was hide and entrails and fat.
1: Wow.
0: It's just crazy, but yeah. So I'll tell you another funny thing that happened there, Dan. Apparently word of the big bear started to kind of travel. And because mine was not the first one that was brought in, it was there and people could see it before we got to the point where we could weigh it. When you come in, it's kind of first in, first out kind of thing. So I had to wait my turn. And apparently word started traveling around town and guys that were bringing bears and drop out weren't leaving because they all wanted to see what the weight was of the one that I had shot. And before I knew it, other folks were walking up and coming in. There's like a big garage door and they could see into where we're at. And by the time we weighed my bear, I looked out. So there was at least, I didn't count them, but there was at least 40, maybe more people standing out there waiting to see it. And this was a part that I thought it was kind of funny. After it was weighed and, you know, and I hung around to help work and stuff, a minimum of a half of those people walked up and shook my hand and congratulated me. And I felt so awkward because I said, well, the bear did all the work. All I did was shoot.
1: Yeah.
0: You know, I said, you should congratulate him. He's the one that lived long enough to get that big. I just showed up and sat down in the stand and, you know, did what I'm supposed to do.
1: Yeah, yeah. Now, Mark Heath saves that fat and renders it, right?
0: I don't know if he renders it, but it does get sent off. But they do save every bit of it. And now some hunters want it back. So some hunters specifically request that the fat off their bear be safe so they can keep it so that they can render it. Because I know there are multitude of uses for that bear oil, everything from waterproofing leather to cooking oil to some people say it has medicinal uses for skin care and all kinds of things. So
1: yeah.
0: So I'll probably end up with a 55-gallon drum of it if you need to.
1: Well, I understand it makes good pie crust too.
0: For cooking, now Harry Rust, the taxidermist that was there helping skin, he uses it for his pie crust, and I can tell you firsthand that it is excellent.
1: Yeah, cool. Well, my goodness, we got to take another break, but I got a few more questions. Will you stick with us?
0: Sure.
1: Folks, I'm talking with Mark Smith. You've been hearing the marathon story of his bear hunt in northern Wisconsin up in the Radisson area. We'll be back with more right after this. I'm Dan Small. 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
1: Welcome back to Outdoors Radio. Dan Small here. And folks, we invoked Paul Harvey earlier in the show with the rest of the story coming up. And here it is, the rest of the story of Mark Smith's bear hunt. Mark, thanks for bearing with us and telling us this fantastic story of your amazing bear hunt. I got to ask you this. How did the Heath brothers pick the stand that they put you in so you had a chance at that bear?
0: Well, to be truthful with you, I'm not 100% sure with that many hunters. They had 50 baits and they had 30 hunters. They had a big board in their shop. And again, I never asked them specifically. They do have cameras on a lot of the baits, not necessarily every single one. And obviously they know from tracks and from the amount of bait that's getting eaten, how active a bait is. I don't know that they specifically earmarked or held a specific stand necessarily for a specific person, other than I know that based on there was a lot of people that were like father and son, father and daughter, kind of a thing. So obviously they needed a setup where the area would tolerate two people, the stand would accommodate two people, that kind of thing. And then also I'm sure that was weapon dependent too. I'm sure that the folks who were archery hunting, their setups were much closer kind of by necessity than a rifle hunter. So I think that played a lot into which hunter got put in which stand more than anything. And, you know, and they're wild animals. I'm 100% confident that they were 100% sure that a certain bear was coming to the bait and a different bear gets shot there. That happens too. They're wild animals and they come and go as they please. I know for a fact that that bear that I shot had been photographed on numerous baits within 2 miles of where I shot. I've had the experience hunting bears before where they literally camp out at the bait and wait for you to refill it and they don't go far.
1: Yeah.
0: But then I've also had the experience where I've seen a bear that a guy sees a mile and a half away the next day.
1: So that was essentially the luck of the draw that this was a bait he had been hitting and you were at the right place at the right time, as they say.
0: Right place at the right time, yeah. Lucky me.
1: Yeah. Now, you've shot a number of bears, as you told us earlier, and you've hunted with different tactics than simply sitting and watching bait, right?
0: Correct.
1: So what are your thoughts on hunting over bait versus other styles of hunting?
0: Well, no doubt in Wisconsin there, the two most popular are going to be to hunt over bait or hunt with dogs. I know that dog hunting bears is really, really popular there. My gut feeling on hunting over bait, and that can be controversial with any animal, but bears in particular, their anatomy is just a little bit different. And shot placement is really crucial with a black bear. And I think that hunting over the bait gives you an opportunity for a really ethical, clean kill, you know, to be able to let the bear get into the position to get a really good shot. So the bait affords you a couple of things. I think I told you before that Brandon and JD set the stand up knowing that I'm right-handed and I was going to be shooting a rifle. And then they actually lay the bait in such a manner to try to get the bear in a position where he's offering a good broadside shot. So I think that anything that you can tip to your advantage as far as being able to make a good shot and not be rushed is a good thing. And I feel that hunting over bait for bears in particular really does kind of tick all the boxes for that. Again, they're a wild animal. I've had bears come in and literally grab bait off the pile and run off in the woods and eat it. You know, they don't always just stand there. But versus, for example, when I've hunted Alaska spot and stalk, whole nother scenario. You know, you've got wind to deal with and sound and trying to get close enough for the shot, and you just don't have the luxury of time and waiting for the bear to get in the absolute perfect position the way that you do over bait. So I've hunted them a lot. I've never hunted them behind dogs. I think it'd be really exhilarating and an exciting way to do it. I've just never done it. Spot stalk I've done numerous times, had success at it, and over bait I've done several times and had success.
1: And you were telling me when we weren't recording that there are some other advantages to sitting in a stand in the woods waiting.
0: Yeah. Some guys, for their relaxation, it's golf or whatever your hobby is, right? And I just feel like every minute that you can have in the woods and being with that animal, like when I saw that 600-pound bear set out, I just feel like it's an honor and a privilege to be in their presence, you know? And it does afford you the opportunity to spend some time at rest in a peaceful setting to be able to pull in the whole experience, if you will.
1: Now, you had to wait several years for your tag. You applied years ago, as we do here in Wisconsin, because there's a lot of interest in bear hunting.
0: Yeah, and I think that it's very specific too to the zone that you're applying for. But the zone that I applied for was Zone D. And it took me, it was my fifth year. So it took me 5 years. I ran into a fella at the shop that brought a bear in that had applied in Zone A, and it was his 13th year before he was drawn.
1: Yeah.
0: So I felt also blessed to even have a tag to be able to go this year was, to me, a great stroke of luck. Now, they tell me Zone D is about a five-year average. So worth the wait, I would say.
1: I would guess. And your wife, Lori, shot a bear up there last year, right?
0: Yes. Yeah. She got drawn in 3 years. And I said, you need to go buy a lottery ticket. Yeah. She got drawn in 3 years and the situation was very similar in a lot of ways to this year. The stand placement was excellent, very comfortable. We sat together and we did have several smaller bears come into the bait that we let go. And then on the second day, she had one that she liked the look of that offered a good shot, and she was able to get it done.
1: And I would imagine you had that bear mounted?
0: Well, Lori's a little bit funny about that. She loves European mounts. So all of her deer heads are European mounts, and really all she wanted from the bear was the skull. So I went ahead and had the hide tan, but it wasn't actually made into a mount per se.
1: Uh-huh. And what about your bear? What are you going to do with it?
0: Well, I hope Lori can't get your radio. I'd like you to have as many listeners as you can, but I really hope that my wife doesn't listen to the show. But I think this one's going to get mounted life size, and I don't know how I'm going to sneak it in the house exactly.
1: Build a separate room for it, maybe.
0: Well, you know, Dan, this bear to me is for sure a once-in-a-lifetime experience, and I don't know. I just can't let it go. I think I'm going to have to do that.
1: Yeah, and I would imagine you're going to have the skull measured for Boone and Crockett?
0: Yeah, you know, I've never had any of my animals officially entered. I have had many of them measured. I told you I shot a lot of big bears before. I shot three, all with archery equipment, that were Pope and Young, and two of them would have qualified for Boone and Crockett. So this one, I can't tell you what his skull's going to measure. I wouldn't even want to make a guess. I still had everything else attached to it.
1: Yeah.
0: But there's no doubt in my mind it's going to go out. And because body-wise and everything else, he was exponentially bigger than the biggest bears I've ever shot. So I'm sure he'll do quite well. I'm anxious to see what that number is, though, just to know.
1: Yeah, for sure. Well, before we let you go, you were with the Heath Brothers Double H Ranch and Outfitters, if people are looking for a good bear guide, and I don't think you could find a better pair of guys than the folks you hunted with.
0: Listen, there's some good ones out there. These guys are exceptional. I love their attitude, their work ethic, and just their hunting ethics in general. They're the two hardest working young men that I've run across in the outdoor, that sector of the outdoor business in a long time, and they're just really good guys, and I would 100,000% recommend them for a hunt like this.
1: And for processing, their dad Mark Heath and Whiskey Ridge Outfitters and meat processing plant and store. He's got quite a little enterprise going there in Radisson.
0: He does. You can get everything from musky lures to bear bait to bratwurst.
1: Yeah, there you go. And bear ribs. I'm going to pick up a package of bear ribs when I'm up that way in a couple of weeks.
0: Good for you. Just send a picture of you partaking of that meal. I'd like to see it.
1: Will do, for sure. Well, Mark, thank you so much for spending time with us on this week's show, for being this week's show and making it an exciting one. And I look forward to seeing you in about a month in New York State for the Association of Great Lakes Outdoor Writers annual conference on the Niagara River.
0: I'll be there, and I promise you that the next time I shoot a 600-pound bear, I'll give you another interview.
1: All right. That's a deal. Folks, Mark Smith with a great bear hunting story, and you've heard it here on Outdoors Radio. I'm Dan Small. More Outdoors Radio, a little more Outdoors Radio, right after this.
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1: 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DNR Endangered Resources folks remind drivers to watch for reptiles and amphibians crossing roads this fall. Snakes, turtles, frogs, salamanders, lizards, that's what we're talking about. Some of them are too small to notice, but snakes in particular use roadways to warm up in cooler weather, and all of them will be crossing into wintering areas very soon. You can report sightings of live crossings or dead animals on the road on the DNR website. The keywords are reptiles and amphibians. And Elk Fest is going on all day this Saturday, September 19th in Clam Lake, with live music, vendors, food, and fun for all ages, including an antler hunt for kids. It's all going on in Clam Lake at Clam Lake Junction and the Elkhorn Restaurant. The Sheboygan and Manitowoc County Pheasants Forever chapter is holding a 50-bird Lewis shoot, brat fry, silent auction, and raffle this weekend, the 19th and 20th. It's held at Joe's Clay's in Reidsville. Shooting hours are 8 a.m. to 3 p.m. each day. It'll cost you $20 a round and $5 if you want to get into the Lewis class competition. And next Saturday, the 26th, that same chapter of Pheasants Forever will hold a free youth pheasant hunt at Thunderbird Game Farm in Reidsville. The hunt starts at 7 a.m. and it's open at no charge to youths aged 12 to 17. They'll be supplying 12 and 20-gauge ammo, and there'll be mentors there with trained dogs to help out. 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Next Saturday, September 26th, is also National Hunting and Fishing Day, with events like that one all across the country. Among those here in Wisconsin, you'll find Jordan Buck Day in Danbury from 11 a.m. to 9 p.m. They'll have a parade and other activities celebrating the former world record whitetail shot by Jim Jordan back in 1914. It's still the biggest typical whitetail ever taken in Wisconsin. Details on this event at burnettcountyfun.com. Our theme music is by Warren Nelson, Warren's next gig is next Friday, September 25th, at the Harbor Table in Washburn. Warren and friends Ed Willett, Otis McLennan, Philip Anich, and Rowan Nelson Ferris will present Happy Birthday America, performing songs by Johnny Cash, Chuck Berry, and others, along with many of Warren's original tunes. Show starts at 4. Tickets are just $20, and kids get in free. And Friday, of course, is also Fish Fry Night at the Harbor Table. So why not come for the show at 4 and stay for the fish fry? That's next Friday, the 25th. For more on Warren and his music, visit warrennelson.com. I'm Dan Small. We'll catch up with Jeff Kelm next week. Meanwhile, we're getting outside. Now you get outside this weekend, and be sure to join us again next week for Outdoors Radio.

0: 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Grant Bills here. I can't wait to bring the Wisco Sports Show back to Flipside Pub and Grill on the north side Thursday the 24th from 4 to 6. 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I think this is the year I can finally nail it. 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
8: Showers likely today, maybe a thunderstorm this afternoon as well. Today's high right around 65 degrees. East winds at 3 to 5 miles an hour. Chance of precipitation at about 80%. New rainfall amounts between a quarter and a half an inch possible. For tonight, more showers and, or at least a chance of showers and thunderstorms before 10 p.m., then a slight chance overnight. Cloudy skies down to 54 for a low, about a 30% chance of some rain happening. Winds out of the northeast at around 6 miles an hour. On Sunday, cloudy skies gradually becoming mostly sunny, a high of 68, northeast winds at 6 to 9, gusting up to 18. Sunday night, mostly cloudy and 48 for the low, northeast winds at around 6. Monday, mostly cloudy and a high of 64, east winds at 5 to 8. Monday night, mostly cloudy and 44 for a low, east winds at around 5 miles an hour, becoming calm in the evening. On Tuesday, mostly sunny with a high near 63, east winds at 3 to 6. Tuesday night, mostly clear and 42 with a calm wind. On Wednesday, sunny and a high of 67, calm winds becoming east around 5 miles an hour. On Wednesday night, mostly clear and 46 for a low, calm winds. On Thursday, mostly sunny with a high of 68, calm winds continuing. Thursday night, partly cloudy and a low of 49. And for Friday, mostly sunny skies and a high of 71. In La Crosse, humidity is at 93%, winds out of the southeast at around 5 miles an hour, barometers at 29.99, and the dew point's at 56 degrees. It's cloudy at the moment. 58 degrees at WIZM, and just to go over a few things here this morning, we do have some flood warnings in effect for the area this morning that we'll go over before I get into WKTY Outdoors, just to get everybody up to speed on how things are going here this morning, again, from the overnight rains that we had, but a flood warning is in effect from this evening, until late Monday night. Minor flooding is forecast for the Root River near Houston from Saturday night. This was issued at about 6:20 this morning from the National Weather Service for the Root River near Houston. At about 5:45 this morning, the river stage was at about 9.5 feet. Bankful stage is at 15. The river is expected to rise above flood stage late Saturday evening to a crest of about 15.6 feet early tomorrow. It will then fall below flood stage by Monday afternoon. Flood stage is at 15 feet. So at 15 feet, minor lowland flooding occurs. So, again, we're looking at some minor flooding here from the rains that we got overnight. There's also some other flood warnings in the area for Clayton County and down into Iowa near Lansing as well. The Cedar River, too, as well. So in northern Fillmore County right now, that pretty much is the hardest hit area. Some of the locations experiencing flooding, including Chatfield, Rushford, Grand Meadow, Lanesboro, Rushford Village right now, Peterson, those areas, numerous roads remain closed due to flooding. Northeastern Fillmore or northern Fillmore County, northern Maurer County in southeastern Minnesota until 11 o'clock this morning. Those roads, again, remain closed, again, due to a flood warning, excessive rains from the area. And again, for those folks in that area, be aware of your surroundings and do not drive in flooded roads. So again, some of those areas in Maurer and Fillmore counties yesterday got anywhere from 4 to 8 inches of rain that fell overnight. But again, just letting you know that law enforcement's reporting a number of primary and secondary roads remain closed due to flooding across those counties. But yeah, 4 to 8 inches of rain fell overnight. So again, a lot of roads are closed here this morning because of, again, some heavy rains that fell overnight in those two counties. So just making you aware of that. Okay, getting you up to date with the weather here this morning on WKTY. It is 8:06. It's time now for WKTY Outdoors.

And a good morning and welcome to WKTY Outdoors. I'm Kevin Millard. Appreciate you being here. Thank you so much for joining me this morning. Thank you so much for being here. Ah, what a morning. Oh, my goodness. Yeah, certainly want to send some prayers over to the folks in Fillmore County and over in southeastern Minnesota that got all that rain last night. So, and I missed some of the areas as well. Spring Valley, Preston, Canton, Mabel, those areas over there were affected by flooding. They got hit once again by some heavy rains. Second time this year already that some of those areas that were affected, what was that? Was that, April that they got hit by some heavy rains? And hopefully everybody is okay. But, yeah, some flooding going on over there as well. So just be careful out there if you're in those particular areas, and certainly want to wish you the best here this morning. So, but yeah, it's a very damp morning here, which will stand in, and I just have to say this up front, it will stand in contrast to the interview I've got later on in the show, because I did this interview with Tackle Terry Tuma probably about a week and a half ago with him, and it was, let's just say it was, we talked at the time, and it still, I think, is kind of true looking at the river conditions this morning here. It hasn't changed. I mean, it's gone up a little bit. It's at 5.52 feet this morning, and I believe last week it was right around, 5.1, something like that, 5.51. So, I mean, it still hasn't gone up very much at all, but we were talking about low water conditions, and so it's part of the interview is talking about that on the main channel and the river and everything. But yeah, it's going to, the first part of that interview, I'll just give you a heads up, it's going to sound a little odd this morning here. But again, we did that interview, you know, a couple of weeks ago, so or several days ago. So it's going to sound a little strange, but there's good information in there, I promise. We do talk about some things, and eventually that water, I think, is going to go away, and we'll probably get right back to a lot of the conditions that we had before this weather that we've got going on here. And I think a lot of that rain is going to just get absorbed into the ground anyway. I mean, a lot of the area, we're going to see an effect here for the next probably day or two. And looking at the report here, I mean, like I said here right now, the conditions, river stage this morning is at 5.52, and it's not really going to change all that much. Excuse me, I have a tickle in my throat. Please forgive me. Looking at the report from the Driftless Angler, they posted that this morning as well, that down in the Viroqua area, they got, fishing not probably really good this morning here. They and I can read this to you verbatim here, that not good, 3-plus inches in Viroqua and the surrounding area. A few valleys just south of the shop received 5 or more inches. Storm is still hanging around south of Viroqua, and, probably get maybe a little bit more rain today and maybe find some fishable water to the north late today. Things are muddy this morning. Update a little later in the day. But, you know, watch for the report on their website and maybe their social media channels. But, yeah, it's trout fishing. Probably not going to recommend it, at least today. Tomorrow might be another different, you know, might be a different story. That's the amazing things about those trout streams, that they clear up and clean up pretty darn quick. So it's
things will move around a little bit, but they'll clean up pretty quick. But yeah, it's going to be kind of ugly down there for at least the day anyway. So maybe later on might be able to find a little bit. But I think if I was going to go anyway, if I wanted to, maybe, I don't know. I think I'd be driving around checking a lot of things out before. Maybe later in the day, like I said. But yeah, it's going to be kind of iffy. But current conditions, such as they are, the flows, at least out on the main channels anyway, this morning anyhow, are fairly low. Haven't changed a whole lot since last week. Still fairly low. Nothing from the rains overnight has affected anything yet. That will happen, you know, in the next few days anyway. But right now, I mean, everything, you know, Alma's at 11.5 thousand cubic feet per second. Minnesota City's just over 12, 14.5 in Winona. Trempealeau's at 16.5. Dresbach is at 16.9. Genoa's at 21.6. And Lynxville's at 20, just a little under 21,000. And water temperatures, not surprising, kind of, you know, considering the cool weather that we had and we have in the forecast. We're looking at, you know, temperatures, again, in the right around the 70-degree mark, but we're starting to see some upper 60s here. So I would think by next weekend, I'm thinking pretty much all of the water temperatures in the area are going to be down in that, or at least in that upper 60s range. So I would be very surprised. And just given the rain, too, I think that will probably knock that water temperature down just a little bit as well. And like I said, with some of these cool nights that we're experiencing here, temperatures in the, you know, in the 40s in the forecast here, yeah, that's going to knock that water temperature down here relatively quickly anyway. So, but Alma's at 72 this morning, Minnesota City's at 70, Dresbach's at 68, Genoa's at 69, and Lynxville's at 73. So, but again, I think those are probably going to be starting to drop here pretty quick. And we're going to talk a little bit more about that in that interview with Terry as well, just a little bit about water temperatures. But so that is also going to be happening as well. As far as the fishing report goes, it hasn't been bad. I don't know where to go with this for sure. Because, I mean, main channel right now, I think if I'm going out, I think right now, I mean, it just hasn't been, I don't think we're seeing aren't seeing the effects yet of the rain. It just hasn't hit the main channel yet. So, you know, if you're going to go, it's gone up a few tenths of a foot, but, I mean, we're not talking, you know, a huge surge or anything like that. But, I think you're looking at going out and doing some fishing on the main channel, you know, I think you're probably all right today. I mean, I don't think it's probably going to affect things too awful much. The fishing's been good. It's been decent. And we'll get, like I said, we'll get more into some fall fishing talk with Terry here in a little bit, but the panfish bite's been decent. Seeing some really nice bluegills being caught. And starting to see some nice crappies as well being picked up. Boy, that's nice to see. Really nice to see that crappie bite starting to get going. Working some of those, you know, a few of those backwater areas where there's some, you know, timber cover, some brush, laydowns in the water, those kinds of places, and just starting to see, and that's one, like I said, and I talked about that, I mentioned this last week as well, and it just seems like this year, just this is the time of year where it starts to bring out the really, and I don't know if it's just sort of, they fight for the bait, but
The bigger ones just tend to come out and gobble up. They fight for that lure, it seems like, and it's just whether it's crappies or bluegill, what have you. It's just a lot of fun, for me anyway, to go pan fishing this time of year, because this is big fish time for me. So, and although I'm just happy to catch a fish, so you know, that's. You know, there are days like that too when it, you know, let me catch a fish. So I prefer, you know, some fish, a bunch of fish, but you know, there are days too when it would be nice to just simply catch a fish. Those are mostly trout fishing days, but you know, there are days when, you know, catching some fish, but no, this is the time of year when, the big fish are out there and they're hungry, and but the crappie bites, I think, starting to get going here, and that's good to see. But usually I'm just, like some kind of a crappie minnow, some kind of a little crappie rig, maybe a little spinner rig with a, you know, worked up a little jig and a minnow combination, something like that, or just a chunk of night crawler. Stuff that I'd use, you know, use for just a basic panfish rig, just a little minnow and bobber. And whether I'm using it for, you know, crappies or bluegills, what have you, it doesn't really matter. But you know, either way, hey, it works. So, and they're going to inhabit the same kind of structure anyway. And I'm looking for some more bluegill anyway. You know, you always check out some of the rocky areas. Bluegills like to haunt those places. Those are fun places to check out as well. If you can get lucky and find the perch right now, haven't seen many perch being caught in the last week or two, but that bite should, I would think, really get going here pretty soon. But again, I just haven't seen a whole lot of perch bite happening lately. So, but again, that bite should get happening pretty quick here, I would think. But again, as these water temperatures drop, that bite, again, should get better and better. So get your minnows ready for the perch bite, because once those get going, whew, man, that's the panfish to go for. So as far as, let's see, what else here? Obviously, if you're going to, you know, think about heading out this weekend and, you know, you got the boat still prepped and ready to go, walleye bite, you're working the wing dams, you know, you're working below the dams, maybe doing a little trolling with the crankbaits, three-way rigs, working, you know, little crawler harness, things like that. Those are going to be fun to catch. That bite's starting to get going again. And definitely worth your time and effort to maybe, you know, spend some time focusing on that. The bass bite is still doing quite nicely. Still seeing some nice bass being caught in the area. The water temperatures are still pretty conducive to a good bass bite. I think if I'm going to get out on the boat, you know, maybe work on my smallmouth bite a little bit more. You know, just to stay out of the backwaters a little bit and just work on the smallmouth bite, work some of those rocky areas, maybe, you know, concentrate on some of the wing dams and, channel openings, places like that with some structure, and just, you know, work on improving my smallmouth game a little bit, you know, some kind of current breaks, places like that where you can, you know, maybe mark some of those, you know, mark some smallies and, give them a shot and see how that goes. Yeah, be something that see how that all works out. Give that a try. But you know, hey, nothing says you can't go out after those largemouth as well. But you know, you still be working those weed lines and working those. You know, maybe working a little bit deeper. Today might not be too bad though to work a little bit. Still work a little bit shallow
in and sorry about that. I've got a tickle in my throat that just doesn't want to seem to go away. But it's, you know, working some kind of structure where they can just kind of hang out and wait for those schools of prey to come along and wait for those bait fish. But, yeah, there's plenty of largemouth out there waiting to be caught. Yeah, well, I mean, the water temperatures are still, you know, conducive to, you know, good smallmouth and largemouth catches. So, you know, don't get me wrong there. I mean, they're still out there. And the other thing that I'm starting to see more of as well is the northern bite is starting to pick up, I think, a little bit. Not great guns by any stretch of the imagination, but, you know, I definitely think I would, you know, if your gear isn't, you know, quite ready for the northern bite yet, you start getting ready, you know. These kind of rainy weekends, definitely give some thought to getting that ready, because it's going to be here pretty soon. You know, that's starting to pick up. Get some of those big old spinner baits and

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1: And definitely go to town on the northern bite. But yeah, that bite, I think, is, you know, they're out there. And again, I think that bite is going to do nothing but continue to pick up here as, you know, we're winding down through September, and it's, it's already the 19th of September. I'm still trying to figure out, you know, we're 3 weeks in. Where did this month go? So, but anyway, it's doing okay. And even got one report here, too, that the catfish bite is still doing quite nicely, that the channel cats are still biting pretty well. Guys using dip baits or live baits in areas with woody structure and like stump fields or brush piles and side channels or alongside current seams, and still catching some nice sized ones as well. And it's an underrated fish. It really is. And it you know, don't do a lot. Haven't done a lot of shows on catfishing, but it really, because it's not a glamorous fish. I mean, you hold up a catfish and you hold up a, you know, like a nice largemouth, you know, in terms of attractive fish, it's, you know, the bass is going to win hands down. It just is, you know. And yeah, so they're, you know, you have big bass tours and the, you know, the Bass Pro, you know, it's not the Catfish Pro Shop. It's the Bass Pro Shop, you know, so it is so, but even still, you know, those catfish get huge and put up a heck of a fight, and it's, you know, channel cats or, you know, I mean, it's just, they're fun to catch. There's a lot of big fish out there. And it's a lot of, they can be a ton of fun to catch. And don't overlook them. So give that a thought as well. So, but you got time to go out there and maybe do a little catfishing, and nothing wrong with that. They taste pretty good too, by the way. So anyway, it is 8:25. I'm going to take a pause and come back with my interview with Tackle Terry Tuma as WKTY Outdoors continues in just a few moments. 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
7: Welcome back to WKTY Outdoors. Joining me now is Tackle Terry Tuma. And Terry, thank you very much for joining me today. I appreciate you here, having you on the show as always, and always have plenty to talk about. And where do we start today? Let's start with the fact that there's a whole lot less water out on the river than usual this time of year. And let's start with that. Boy, the water is really low out on the Mississippi right now.
8: Yeah, it really is. And thanks, Kevin, for everything. And also, it's great to always visit with our listeners. But yeah, the water level is extremely low. And a good answer to that kind of a question, when you have high water, the fish are going to be shallower. And when you have low water, they're going to be deeper. And especially at this time of the year, with the water levels in the condition that they are, we're going to see fish moving way, way out from the shoreline. So many times you're going to have a tougher bite. However, especially with bass, for instance, smallmouth especially, rocks are going to still be a good place. But here again, too, our water levels have changed drastically. And then, too, they are going to be further away from, say, rock piles or shoreline structure, any riprap areas, but we still can catch these fish. Does not mean that these fish quit biting.
7: Yeah, it's just an extra sort of element of or extra challenge, I guess, this time of year as we sort of make that transition into fall. Although this week, today it's as we're recording this, it's supposed to be 92 here in La Crosse with a heat index of about 101. So I guess can't really say transitioning into fall quite yet, but we're going to get there as we work our way into September. By the end of the month, anyway, at least I hope we're transitioning into fall, but we'll get there eventually, I hope. So,
8: yeah, no, but you're right. It's been sort of an unusual, summer, late summer pattern. And I agree with you, getting into the fall pattern, too. And but too, at this time of the year, hunting takes place full force shortly here. High school schools in place right now. Some of children are going to school and have been going to school. And then you got all your football and all that. So, but this really does too, Kevin. People start to put their boots away.
7: Yeah, yeah, and the fishing pressure goes down quite a bit, so it does make for the diehard fishermen, it makes it a little easier for them to get out onto the water, and makes it hopefully a little bit easier to to find the fish out there and make it a little easier to catch a few out there. But yeah, it is with the water situation out there and certainly didn't talk about this as well, along with the lower water, not seeing much in the way of flow either. I know here in the La Crosse area, the flow in these pools here in the La Crosse region, the flow has gone down quite a bit as well. There's not much out there.
8: No, there isn't. So you got this, this area of basically a minimum amount of flow. And that also, what that does, that flow actually reduces the sunlight. Mm-hmm. And two, it can definitely change fish location somewhat. And that's something we really have to use your electronics for and mark these fish even before you start to fish. It's so important. I think so often people fish memories. They go to the spot that they caught fish maybe last month or whatever. And if you don't have your electronics on or looking for fish, you're not going to catch any fish because they're non-existent.
7: Mm-hmm. Yeah, you've got to be definitely, with these conditions out here right now, I think you definitely have to be more aware of the changes that are happening out there and be more aware of the fact that you do have to move and you do have to be more aware of the fact the fish are running a little bit deeper and, be willing to fish again more out away from the shore and fish deeper locations in order to be successful out on the water.
8: Well, that's exactly right. And I think the other thing we need to keep in mind, Kevin, is too, that you might have a much tougher bite. Mm-hmm. So therefore, then that's where patience and knowledge really takes a role in catching these fish. And we just have to don't give up, keep going and going.
7: Mm-hmm. Yep. And again, talking this morning here with Tackle Terry Tuma on WKTY Outdoors. And I think that kind of goes to what we're kind of talking a little bit about before we started the interview here today as well, is, if you go out with that mindset, that it is going to be maybe a little bit, the conditions are a little bit more challenging out there and a little bit harder out there. If you have that confidence, if you trust in your abilities and trust in your skill set, you can be successful out there. You've got to just have that right mindset when you go out there.
8: Oh, that's exactly right. And that's one thing I think we really need to practice, especially with today's society. Instant results, fast paced. Mm-hmm. Comment was made to me. It's not like going out fishing and driving up to McDonald's getting a fish sandwich. it's not that kind of a response. And it's something that we so often lack. And, here again, too, if you don't have confidence in what you're doing, if you don't have patience, it's really going to be basically a tough bite. And the knowledge also is something that we have to accept. Just if you're having a tough bite or you don't know what to do after you fish for an hour or so, just sit back and think a little bit. And then, two, ask yourself, why are you marking fish in this one spot? What are they doing there? And then really at that time, you want to sort of think, what should I put on next? How should I fish this specific area?
7: Mm-hmm. Yeah. I think most fishermen have the ability to, figure that game out, what those fish are doing and, be successful. Regardless of what species they're going for, it just is a matter of figuring out that equation and figuring out the right lure, figuring out the right presentation. But, they can be successful out there. It's just a matter of having that patience, I think, sometimes, and which is, it seems like in today's society, it seems to be getting shorter and shorter most of the time. But, hey, you're out there on the water fishing. Have some patience and have some fun. That's what it's out there for.
8: Yeah, it really is, Kevin. Don't worry about, getting a limit of fish or whatever. And the other thing, too, I think that's a big factor. I hear it so many times, pick out the species of fish that you're going to be fishing for today. Mm-hmm. And, say I'm going to fish for walleyes, and if they're not going in an hour, I'm going to go fish for bass. Well, what's really happening then is that we're not concentrating on catching fish, and therefore them, we're looking at fishing bass. That's going to really assisting us not catching the walleyes. And then, two, I should mention that, you know, we how much of a confidence factor that there is there was a test done by skin divers with the Berkeley team, and they had the fish are going to start to bite at 12 o'clock, you know, the clock that everybody relates to. And so they were fishing out there early in the morning, and they were just sort of fishing, you know, not real, shall we say, thinking about their fish, sort of nonchalant fishing. And then all of a sudden 12 o'clock came up, and our fishing changed completely. They start to concentrate and, you know, thinking of what they should do, what they're doing, and they caught fish.
7: It's always interesting to see how that plays out sometimes, no doubt about it. And you mentioned a couple of species here too, and we should probably talk a little bit about you know, going out after after some of those different species as well. And you know, again, you touched on it there too. You really can't, you know, go out there and try. Well, it's like, oh well, the crappie bite's not working, I guess I'll go fish for bass. Two totally different species, and you really can't go for one and then change and go for the other. Two completely different types of fish, totally different gear that you got to use, and it just is. It just doesn't work that way.
8: No, it doesn't, Kevin. What happens too is that, first of all, I'll ask people at the accesses, what are you fishing for? And their comment is all, or answer is always, whatever bites, you know, which is not a good approach. There's no game plan whatsoever. And then too, what happens too, say you're going to go fishing for, let's just say for crappies, and the crappies aren't going. And so you say, well, I'll give them an hour and I'll go fish for bass or sunfish. So what happens then, we already have given up on the first species we selected, and are now looking forward to fishing the second species.
7: Yeah. I mean, I could kind of see, you know, if you're going for crappies and, you know, making maybe that transition to like bluegills or something like that, that's maybe a little bit easier to make. But yeah, making a transition from crappies to bass is a bit of a leap there, I think, when you know, you're out on the water. That's, you know, but...
8: Well, it really is, you know. So therefore, then you're probably not concentrating on the first species of fish. You're thinking more about the second species, and that really affects our concentration and our patience.
7: Yep, exactly. Well, let's get into this a little bit as well, and talk a little bit. Might as well start with crappies here, and talk a little bit here as we work our way into September, because this is going to air on the first weekend of September, and talk a little bit about you know, where are the crappies going to be starting to stage. We're working our way towards fall here, and where are you finding the crappie this time of year?
8: Well, generally speaking, once we start to see this cool down the water temperatures, they're going to relate to heavy food sources. That basic, you know, so many species of fish do the same. And then two, but I think one thing too, Kevin, is that so often we have this tendency to think shallow. Well, crappies can be anywhere from, you know, 10 feet to 40 feet in depth. And this is not uncommon. And then two, what fish relate to, you know, sort of the main lake structures, if you will, like deep points, break line, edges of riprap, rock piles. And it, generally speaking, if they suspend, usually 10 feet off the bottom. And also, too, I should mention, big slab crappies don't always suspend. Many times they can be located just off the bottom, 6 inches, a foot off the bottom. And then, too, they're always following food sources, especially under low light conditions. And here, too, larger minnows are going to work very, very well, like even shiners, 3 inches in length. And then, too, at this time of the year, using plastic with, you know, like swim baits, for instance, but a little bit larger. You know, here again, it's going to be up to the angler to select the correct size by just fishing with those and see which is going to be most productive, and do work with different colors under these kind of conditions.
7: And, you know, again, like you were saying, maybe fishing a little bit deeper, and fishing not necessarily, you know, structure or anything, but maybe fishing a little bit more towards the bottom as well.
8: Yes, and, you know, our live bait rigs, which we use for walleyes, tipped with, you know, a little bit like fatted minnows, can be also very productive, just trolled along these specific locations. And once, and I'm going to jump ahead of myself here, but once that... water temperatures start to drop, you know, maybe depending on this year, the kind of weather pattern we have. But once that temperature really starts to drop, or we get into that late fall season, these fish, according to the sunlight, they'll start to rise up off the bottom, and you can have some fantastic fishing. But it's going to be cold out.
7: Mm-hmm. Okay. All right. Well, good information to know. And actually, let's talk a little bit. You mentioned walleye rigs there. Let's talk a little bit about walleye fishing here. Haven't seen I've seen a few caught or whatever, but I like to think of this time of year is really when some nice walleye fishing gets going, and we start working into September, October, and November when we, you know, start to see some nice walleye action. And what are you seeing out on the river, and what are you looking for at this time of year, and as we work our way into fall when it comes to walleye action?
8: Well, generally speaking, Kevin, they're going to be off some sort of, you know, structural location, but they can also suspend at this time of the year and still trolling crankbait, longline, or a lead core. But jig and minnows really start, you know, like off of edges of wing dams or any kind of a point or break line. You can have some fantastic fishing with jigs. And here, too, depending on the food source, especially gizzard shad now on the river system, you may want to consider using a larger bait, like minnow baits, such as, you know, the fathead. But don't be afraid ever to go to suckers. We've had some great success with suckers up to something in the area of 4 inches in length. So be open-minded and then do some experimenting. At this time of the year, you can't even get leeches anymore. But crawlers, too, I would just almost jump as soon as this water temperatures drop some more. I would definitely use minnows.
7: Mm-hmm. Yeah, and I guess I hadn't thought about that, but yet, you know, using larger minnows as well. I guess I hadn't really thought about that in terms of a bait when I, you know, think about walleye fishing. But go large, in other words.
8: Yes, and you know, you still can use, you know, three-way swivel rigs. Also, again, very productive all summer long and all fall on a river system. So we've got quite a few choices, and the best opportunity is for us to get out there and try one. And if you're marking your fish and you're just not feeling it's really productive, go to a second one, go to a third one. But keep some sort of a pattern going so you can eliminate these specific locations, specific baits and lures.
7: Mm-hmm. All right. Well, that is good to know. And again, speaking this morning with Tackle Terry Tuma on WKTY Outdoors, we're talking a little bit about, even though this week is going to be a rather warm one here in the Cooley region, we're talking a little bit about early fall fishing on the river here, among other things, and talking about where to find the fish, crappies, and walleyes, among other things, here on the program this morning. But sharing some thoughts on that as well. And we're talking about walleyes as well. I like to think of walleyes maybe keying in on like wing dams and things like that. Where are some other places, again, maybe touch on those again on where some of the walleyes might be hanging out?
8: Oh, sure. One especially that we like to fish is incoming springs along riprap areas. That can be dynamite spot, not only for walleyes, but several species of fish. That's one. Also, too, if you know like a deeper break line, fishing right off the edge of that break line is also extremely productive. Some of your deeper points are also good. And then, too, you know, going on when you're talking about deeper points is don't fish just a point itself. Fish the shallow areas working all the way to deeper, deeper, deeper. And trolling or jigging is probably the best procedure for some of those locations, Kevin. And then, too, you know, if you can find the clam bed, that can also be extremely productive.
7: Okay. And in terms of, and define deep for me as well.
8: Well, deep can be, that's really a good question.
7: It's relative, I realize.
8: No, but deep is really sort of the angler's shall we say, perception. You know, deep can be on some bodies of water, it could be 10 feet deep. On another body of water, it could be 40 feet deep. And that's the same thing with river systems, too. We want to work, generally speaking, depending on, again, the water temperature, weather condition, and fishing pressure, is are they going to be deep or are they going to be shallow? Everybody, especially in the summertime and early fall, have a tendency to fish deep, and many times they're up shallow. And the reason they're up shallow, one is fishing pressure, number two is food sources.
7: Mm-hmm. Yep, and it all depend on those food sources as well. So, and they're always they're always moving around.
8: Yes, and always remember, any species of fish, no food, no fish.
7: Mm-hmm. Exactly. Well, Terry, I appreciate your time as always. Thank you so much for sharing all this good information with us, and I certainly believe it will help the anglers listening this morning here. And it's always great to chat with you on the program here. So thank you so much for sharing your knowledge with us this morning here on WKTY Outdoors.
8: Well, thank you so much, too, Kevin. You have a great day. And to all our listeners, hey, go out and go fishing, even though we've got the fall pattern coming up. But don't put your boats away yet, because you're going to go to a football game or go hunting or whatever. You're still going to have some fabulous fishing in the fall.
7: No, we got plenty of time to get out there on the boats. And we don't have to worry about that three-letter ice word for quite a while yet. Given this year, you never know. Who knows when we'll see ice?
8: Yeah, you're exactly right. We never know. We live in the upper Midwest.
7: Yeah, that's very true. We could see snow next week. We could see snow in January for the first time in January. You just never know around here. But all right. Well, Terry, again, thank you so much for joining me today. I appreciate your time as always. Thank you so much.
8: Well, you're welcome. You have a great day, Kevin.
7: You as well. You're listening to WKTY Outdoors. We'll be back in just a moment. 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
7: Welcome back to WKTY Outdoors. I'm Kevin Millard. It's 8:52. And if you're looking for something fun to do this weekend, because, well, it's Apple Fest this weekend over in La Crescent, but another fun thing to do, just kind of up the road from Apple Fest, if you're looking for a break from Apple Festing, is going on today from 10 until 2 up at the Lock and Dam, just up the road in Dresbach, La Crescent. But there's an open house today. It goes, like I said, from 10 until 2. So get a behind-the-scenes look at what happens at the Lock and Dam, and learn a little bit about the importance of the lock and dams, what they do, and water safety, and all of that. So, unfortunately, I'm not going to be able to make it to this one. But the cool thing is, if you're not able to make it either, and again, it runs from 10 until 2, the two to the south of us here at Linksville and Gutenberg have them next weekend as well. So, if you don't get a chance, like I said, today, to check out the one at Dresbach here, you've got Linksville and Gutenberg next weekend. So, a little road trip. Linksville is not a bad drive. Gutenberg's kind of is a cool town, so definitely worth the drive down the river. Very picturesque and scenic, so worth checking out. And it would be cool. I'd kind of like to see, you know, sort of behind the scenes and how they lift the gates up and all of that. And I got a chance earlier this year to watch them doing some work when they were replacing some of the gates at the lock there. And that was pretty cool. So a lot of neat things that are going on there. So if you'd like to learn a little bit more about the operation of a lock and dam, well, you've got your chance here coming up in just a little bit more than an hour. And again, it goes until 2 o'clock today. Okay, I got to take a quick break. Be back with more of WKTY Outdoors in just a sec here on WKTY 96.7 FM and 580 AM.
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0: Welcome back to WKTY Outdoors. I'm Kevin Millard. It's 8:57. Got a few minutes left to go in the show for today. And letting you know that next weekend is Take a Kid Hunting Weekend in Minnesota. Getting youth outdoors in pursuit of squirrels, rabbits, and other small game is the focus of next weekend's activities. Adult Minnesota residents accompanied by youth younger than 16 years of age, or youth younger than 16, may hunt small game without a license, although they must comply with, of course, open seasons, limits, and other regulations. And, of course, you know, hunting small game is a great way to introduce kids to the world of hunting. Kids learn how to tell where wildlife's been, how to properly and safely handle firearms, and how to access hunting land. And of course, you can find more information on the Minnesota DNR website here, as, of course, as we get into fall and fall hunting for not just small game, of course, but you know, deer and turkey and so many other things, geese and everything. Yeah, it's getting to be that time of year. So don't overlook fishing, though. Man, well, we just had this conversation with Terry and wrap things up. I say, don't put the boat away quite yet. No. There'll be a lot of diehards out there that ice is going to have to be pretty thick before they put the boat away. No. Hey, as long as the fish are biting, as long as there's a little open water, they'll keep the boats out there. That's just the way it goes. So, anyhow, yes, I got to wrap things up for this Saturday. Thank you so much for listening. I appreciate it. Thank you very much to Tackle Terry Tuma for joining me on the show. Great information as always. And thank you very much as well for listening. Appreciate it. Thank you for being here as always. So until next Saturday, be safe, be well, and kind of like I was suggesting here, like you know, take a kid hunting weekend. Take the kids outside. Teach them the joys of the outdoors. There's so many things happening out there. So many cool things going on. A lot of things you can teach them about the outdoors. Maybe it's not hunting, but certainly fishing and all sorts of things. Birds are starting to migrate. Man, this is a great time of year to get outside. We'll see you next Saturday on WKTY Outdoors.
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1: 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Alex Gold, Chris Mack with you here on Westwood One Sports. I do want to talk baseball in just a second, but let's update you on a score that is interesting in the early going. North Carolina up 14-3, Chris, on Dabo in Clemson, a dominant first quarter, 2 minutes to go in the first. North Carolina moving down the field with ease so far. That's the 2-0 Tar Heels taking on the 1-1 Clemson Tigers.
2: At what point, Alex, does the patience of Clemson boosters start to outweigh the amount they would have to pay Dabo if they were looking to move on from him? Because the buyout is immense. It's like $57 million, and it actually goes up after January 1st somehow. I don't think they're at that point right now in this moment, but if Clemson loses to North Carolina and then goes on to have, say, a 6-6 season with a trip to the Bahamas Bowl or something, I mean, that's not what these boosters signed up for when they gave Dabo his 10-year, $115 million contract.
1: Not at all. And look, it's early. It's 2-minute mark of the first quarter. Look, Clemson could come back and win this game. But yeah, I mean, it is trending in a terrible direction for Dabo. And the only thing that I think will end up preventing a firing other than the buyout, Chris, is the schedule after this week. Okay, they do have Miami on the schedule coming up. But okay, it's Clemson against Cal. Then it's Miami-Clemson. Then it's Charleston Southern, Va Tech, Florida State, Syracuse, Georgia Tech, Duke, South Carolina. I don't know what games they'd be favored in. I guess what I'm getting at is, like, it's not there's wins out there still, unless we think they're completely bottoming out, you know?
2: Well, if you lose to North Carolina, I don't know, maybe North Carolina is good
1: That's fair.
2: Belichick is out. I don't know. Now that Michael Lombardi isn't creating chaos in the facility, I don't know. But if you lose to North Carolina, then losses on the road at Cal or against Virginia Tech or even on the road at Florida State become possibilities, I think.
1: That's fair.
2: And if that's the case, then you're talking about 3, 4, 5. You're talking about, like I said, probably a 6-loss season, including, I would presume, a loss against South Carolina in the finale. And 6-6, even if you salvaged one or two of those games, 7-5, 8-4, even that, while it's not going to get Dabo run out of town, that's not what they signed up for. It was coming off the back of multiple double-digit win seasons and always being in national championship contention, and this is not that. And I don't know if it takes boosters storming into his office telling him that he's got to actually learn how to find the portal or what creates the change, but there would have to be some kind of change at Clemson.
1: And I don't know if it'll stand, but as we're talking, Clemson just got the ball back down 14-3. It looks like they just fumbled the football inside their own 25-yard line. If that stands, it would be North Carolina ball already in field goal range, up 14-3 with a minute 27 to go in the first quarter. So we'll see. Again, I just have that as an update. I don't have it on the screen next to me, so I'm not sure if that'll stand. But if it does, it could get uglier here pretty quick. We could be looking at 21-3 North Carolina on Clemson.
2: And what if North Carolina's, like I said, actually good? Is that a possibility?
1: Well, I think North Carolina, with this investigation, it's weird. I think they're desperately trying to dig up as much dirt as possible to be able to, you know, get rid of Bill Belichick without having to pay him any money. That's my theory on this whole investigation. But you're right. If they start winning football games, all of a sudden, does it change how North Carolina actually feels?
2: Their schedule calculus isn't exactly the easiest either. I mean, once they get through Clemson, let's play this out. It's the Choose Your Own Adventure book that we had when we were kids, and we're going to flip to page 35. North Carolina has beaten Clemson and started the year 3-0 despite all the distractions. They're going to lose to Notre Dame in 2 weeks. And then they got to go to Pitt, who's been sneaky good so far, despite facing minimal competition. And then a few weeks after that, they host Miami, and they've still got Louisville and Virginia on the schedule late in the year. Louisville, especially, one of those mid-tier ACC teams that could give them trouble. So, you know, they've still got four or five losses out there, but for Bill Belichick to go from what he was captaining a year ago to maybe a 7 or 8 win season this year would be a massive step forward. And I think would probably pull the plug if it exists on any kind of let's get Bill out of here conspiracy theories that people may have.
1: Yeah, it's North Carolina currently having a chance to go up 21-3. It looks like it's about to be the end of the quarter. They got a 2nd and 7 at the Clemson 22. So that fumble did stand. It is North Carolina football. We'll keep an eye on that. All right, I do want to talk baseball. I know we haven't got to it because, of course, a huge college football Saturday, NFL weekend. Playoffs about to start. Let's take a look at some of the odds here because we know the Yankees are in. That's not a problem. But Aaron Judge back on the IL. What does that do for their chances, bigger picture? Because we know for them, it's not just about making the playoffs and, you know, technically haven't been eliminated in the AL East race, although it's going to be the Rays. You look at World Series odds, the Yankees still have the third best odds. They're sitting at plus 750. The Brewers, a little bit better odds than them. And then the Dodgers, of course, are the heavy favorite at plus 220. Can the Yankees get to where they need to get to without Aaron Judge? And the answer to that is no, in my opinion, right? I mean, so when you look at their what's their path here in the American League?
2: I mean, I hate to whistle past the graveyard, but I still think they'd be okay in a 3-game series at home against the Red Sox in the wild card round. The question then would be, all right, do we have what's necessary to get past the Rays in an LDS series? And I think without Judge's bat in the middle of the lineup, it becomes very difficult to scratch out 3 wins in that series. But I wouldn't rule it out. And so all of a sudden, you find yourself in the ALCS, maybe defying the odds if Judge is not available, against who? Cleveland? Houston? The White Sox? The Rangers? No disrespect to any of those teams. I know Cleveland is really heated up as of late. But would the Yankees not be favored in any of those possible matchups? I still think there's a path to the World Series for the Yankees, Alex, without Aaron Judge. And I feel bad because I've been trying to talk Yankee fans down all summer long since Judge first went on the IL. I've been telling them, you're going to be okay. You're going to be in the playoffs. You're going to be in the playoffs. You just got to figure out a way through Tampa. But that's really what it is. All they have to do is figure out a way to out-duel Tampa in 3 of 5 games. And I think they're in the ALCS against a weaker side of the AL bracket. And more than likely, they show up in the World Series in that case. And I know that's not comforting for Yankees fans who just expect that they should roll their way through and Aaron Judge should be hitting absolute moonshots in mid-October. But I think the Yankees are good enough to find themselves there, even if Judge is out.
1: Because right now, the playoff picture, what? It looks like currently the White Sox will be a wild card. So you get White Sox and Astros, and the Astros are still battling in the AL West. It looks like you would get, as you mentioned, the Yankees and Red Sox. And then your 1 seed, of course, is Tampa. Your 2 seed in this scenario would be the Cleveland Guardians. That's kind of, as you said, that's your path moving forward. And I'm with you, though, on Cleveland, where I think the Yankees would still be favorites. But I think this Cleveland team is a dangerous squad. They always find a way, through pitching mainly, to be able to, when you got pitching in these series, anything can happen. And I do think they're going to end up winning the Central, by the way. Unfortunately for the White Sox, who really were leading this division for 90% of the season, it felt like. I think when you finish the way they have right now, I think they've won 3 of their last 10. So they're the 3-7 in their last 10. I think the Guardians are going to end up winning this series. They've opened up a game lead heading into the final week.
2: Yeah, Cleveland is very hot. And if they can stay hot into October, it's going to put them in a really good spot because, again, the AL has worked itself out to where it's basically a strong side of the bracket and a weak side of the bracket because of the way they don't reseed in the Major League Baseball playoffs. So they'll get to sit, they'll get to rest, they'll get to set their rotation for
0: WKTY has been your home for UWL football for over 70 years. A tradition that continues today.
3: Nice jump cut move, and he's into the end zone for the touchdown.
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1: 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We are in gloomy and wet Detroit, Michigan for this contest here this afternoon, and a must-win game for the Eagles to get their mojo back, get their pride back in the football team. 0-2 on the season, taking on a Wayne State team that is also 0-2, looking for their first points of the season. Now, to be fair, this has been a very extremely difficult schedule for the UWL Eagles to manage. Obviously, taking on St. John's at St. John's, who are now in the top 10. Never an easy feat, losing that game by 3 points. Hardin-Simmons last week, another tough game, another tough opponent, and very competitive all the way throughout. UWL having a chance to get off the field, unable to do so following a failed onside kick. But Coach Zweifel talked to us a couple of days ago just about how it's just been not good enough. It's been about 66% to 33% based on good versus bad plays. And when you play teams like they have played the last 2 weeks, and frankly they're going to play it today for a D2 team, you're not going to win football games. So it has to be cleaned up. It has to be better. And they're looking to find a way to get a win and get to the bye week before diving into WIAC play coming up in a couple of weeks at Oshkosh. The other thing to keep an eye out for, lots of injuries here in these first 2 weeks. Several key players not able to go. Obviously, the running back situation kind of developed the week before after the St. John's game. So obviously, no Brayton Ott, no Najee Mitchell. In the wide receiver room, got quite thin last week. Jack Jahnke will not play. Also not playing is Brody Mixtrel, and also not playing is David Emmerich. So some guys that are not used to being the top two and three guys are going to be thrust into the lineup, and they're going to have to figure it out. Obviously, UWL has struggled to run the football, currently just 38 yards per game the first couple of weeks, getting good defenses that they took on, but something that I know Coach Weifel has preached this week about just making sure you stay at it and possibly get a big-time pop on one of these runs. And with a wet, gloomy day here in Detroit, it's going to be key for them to run the football. Not going to be the most ideal passing conditions for Kyle Haas and these fairly new group of receivers. So again, we did have a chance to talk to Coach Weifel. You'll hear that interview after this two-minute break. This is College Football Live on WKTY.
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19: Welcome back to the pregame show. Drew Kelly speaking with head coach of the UW All Eagles, Michael Zweifel. And coach, a very competitive, very entertaining game again against a very good team in Hardin-Simmons. And kind of had the same feeling to St. John's. You guys put some good things on tape and also had some missed opportunities, probably with the third downs you probably have like to have back. But your thoughts overall on the Hardin-Simmons game?
20: Yeah, it's another negative taste in the mouth, kind of like St. John's, that you just we couldn't find a way to win that game. And when you play good teams and you can't take advantage of takeaways and you can't get off the field on third down, you're not going to win a lot of games. So a lot of good things, but when you play really good football teams, you can't have two good plays and then a negative play. And that's kind of what there was on both offensively and defensively. We played well for two-thirds of the snaps, but that one-third, good teams just take advantage, and that's what happened.
19: What was the message to the locker room? Because you guys haven't been in this position since you've been here, even as defensive coordinator at 0-2, but obviously trying to make sure that everything stays together and just kind of goes ahead to this week at Wayne State.
20: Yeah, obviously we still control our destiny. We knew there's we had a tough non-conference schedule, but the message to the guys was, like, one of our core values and the culture of our team is that we got to be tough, and this is now no better time for us to exhibit Nepify toughness than right now. And I told the guys, if you are, after two short weeks, are ready to jump ship or not happy, or like, then turn in your equipment, because that's fine. But tough people last, tough times don't. And so we have to model toughness and resilience. And that, I mean, as a head coach, it's all I want my football team, another coach to talk about my football team, is, hey, you guys are tough. You guys are resilient. You guys are connected. And that's what our team has to now embody moving forward.
19: How important is the player leadership? Because you can get there up and talk and you know, try to convince them, but they kind of are kind of accountable to themselves and their teammates. How important is it for the captains to kind of take hold of this as well?
20: It's vitally important. They got to be the ones that first and foremost live this, and how they practice, how they prepare, how they carry themselves, their body language, and how they communicate. Yeah, first and foremost, it starts with them. And then obviously, before them, as coaches, it's easy as coaching. I didn't want to start my head coaching career 0-2. Yeah. But I'm not going to lose my enthusiasm, my passion to practice and prepare and get ready for a game. So, but yeah, internally, players have to be the ones, because that's where kind of the things can start. And right now, I'm really happy with how our guys have responded in practice this week.
19: When it comes to practice, you guys have had such a tough schedule. How do you kind of go from kind of focusing in on your opponent to kind of self-correcting your own mistakes and making sure your side is buttoned up in that sense?
20: Yeah, that's a delicate balance. It's a delicate balance, and I think we always want to try to keep the focus as much as possible on us, and that comes down to how we practice. We do a little bit more good on good than we have in the past. Like, it's our offense versus our defense, and we don't really care if we're not getting the specific look that you may be getting that week. But it's about seeing some speed and seeing good players versus our good versus good, sharpening the sword, those type of things. And then blending in, obviously, of us getting ready for the upcoming week opponent. But at the end of the day, like, I think every coach says it, you got to focus on us. But that practice is how you do that. We spend a little more time on crossover, which is, like, same thing, like good position on position technique, competition. A little more time on good and good periods to get focus on our fundamentals, techniques, while sprinkling in, obviously, scout looks.
19: As far as the running game, that's something that I know that you're probably working on this week as well. Wayne State's given up over 300 yards on the ground the first two games. How important is that to kind of get that going, need a little bit more balance? Because Kyle took some big shots in that last game against Hardin-Simmons as well.
20: Yeah, it's going to be important. It's really important. I know our whole line is frustrated right now, and backs are, and so a commitment to that run game is important, and we need that moving forward, because you just can't put the ball into a quarterback's hands for 50 plus times like we had the first 2 weeks, and he's taking some big hits. So and the weather on Saturday is potentially rainy, where you're just gonna have to be able to run the ball. And so it has to be a commitment from that offensive side of the ball to dedicate themselves to the run, and that means it might get 1 yard and 3 yards and 2 yards, and then you might get 15. So that's just commitment It's about like understanding how to try to motion and form out formation teams to try to get numbers. But yeah, definitely a commitment to the run game and understanding that is sometimes you're gonna have to crack a few eggs to make an omelet that you might have to for a couple quarters or for a couple plays. Be stalled, but then you break through. But that's how you got to make defenses play really good defense for four quarters. That's what the run game is all about. Like, you make the defense have good run fits for four quarters. And that's what Hart Simmons did to us. You know, we fit up 90% of the runs really, really well, and all of a sudden that one breaks. And that's what a run game is. Like, you got to make teams be honest and make teams be sound for four quarters.
19: Regards to new players having to step up, what's your message to them about staying ready, being ready for that moment when it comes? You saw Brody Mixel, who obviously had a better part of the season last year, but kind of new guys stepping into new roles as the season progresses.
20: Yeah, that's what's the demand right now. We're going to have those new guys kind of step up and play a big role. And so I think those guys are excited. We had a couple on Saturday later in the game at receiver. Mm-hmm. Make some nice catches with Evan Richmond, Luke Gardner. So Nolan Wolf made a big catch in St. John's. And now those guys are kind of thrust into essentially starting roles. And so I think they're excited about giving those guys confidence and maybe simplifying some things for them so they feel confident in their assignment and their scheme. But, yeah, we're going to need those guys to go out and make some plays. And I think they're ready for it. And then, there's other personnel groups that we'll probably do on both offense and defense to give more tight ends on the field potentially on offense, on defense, different personnel groups, different looks. So we get guys in there that really simplify what they're doing and so they can play fast.
19: Regarding Wayne State, that's a new coaching staff, obviously, as well. And I think 30 new transfers coming in. So they're kind of a little bit in flux right now. But when you've prepared for D2 teams the last 5 years, is it the hardest part simply the size, speed, and strength, or I guess what kind of makes that challenge going up a level so difficult?
20: Yeah, it's typically, like you said, the personnel. Like they have D2 size and speed. And so you're looking at personnel matchups. Where do we have a disadvantage or like a severe disadvantage that we have to be aware of? So that's always kind of a challenge going up to D2, that they're going to have some size and physicality that it is not extremely different than D3. Some of our top teams that we play against every year like have that same thing. But the speed on the perimeter, their tailback is outstanding. A true freshman, he's a really nice player. I like him a lot. He's going to be a tough challenge for us to tackle. So, like you said, usually the personnel, size, strength, speed is just a little bit more deep than we typically see in D3.
19: Regards to their schemes, what are you seeing from them on tape? What do you have to kind of look out for?
20: Yeah, their defense is going to be physical, downhill. They're going to place a lot of man. So they're going to go try to press up and go cover us, man for man. And so that will present some challenges for guys, like I said, a lot of new receivers seeing new looks and getting off man-to-man coverage consistently. And then they're going to be physical in the box, in the run game. They have some good interior D linemen that I'm impressed with that are pretty solid players. Linebackers fill downhill pretty fast. So nothing crazy in terms of like exotic or something that we haven't seen. Just going to be sound and physical and fast. And then offensively, they'll spread you out. And like I said, their back is a really nice player, number 21. I'm really impressed with him. They're sprinkling around their quarterbacks a little bit, trying to find who that guy is for them. But they'll spread you out, and they do some nice things into the boundary that challenge your alignments and your fits and things like that.
19: Keys to the game to getting a victory on Saturday, Coach.
20: Yeah, we'll see what the weather's like, but we have defensively, we got to take the ball away. We got to be better on third down. I mean, obviously, we took the ball away on Saturday, but we were horrendous on third down. So we got to have a better third down game plan. We have to tackle better because I think their back is the best back we've seen all year, and we didn't tackle as well as we needed on Saturday defensively. So tackling, take the ball away. Excuse me, win third down. Then offense. We got to run the ball a little bit more efficiently. Take some pressure off of Kyle's back there. We got to run the ball, and then we have to be better in the red zone. Not good enough right now in the red zone. Got to finish drives with touchdowns in the red zone, and then same thing. Not give the ball away with the potential rain and wet on Saturday. We gotta protect the ball and keep the ball. Not give them free possessions or a good field position.
19: Starting lineups kickoff coming your way next. 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
24: Good afternoon. Welcome back to Tom Adams Field as we have just kicked off here in Detroit, Michigan, and a return that time by Wayne State. Jordan's Bell out to the 23-yard line. That's where the Warriors of Wayne State will take over. New quarterback in the offense to start the game. They've been kind of going back and forth. Nico Davis is going to be getting the start. Brody Thompson has got it the last two games, and they've been shut out in both of those games, so trying a little bit something different for the Warriors. All green uniforms, yellow numerals, and yellow helmets as well. UWL in the white jerseys, black pants with a silver stripe down the side, and silver helmets as well. So Davis lines up the shotgun. Gary Jefferson Jr. off to his right. Two receivers off to the left side, one to the right. One goes in motion behind the play. Pitch play out to Jefferson. Gets around one blocker. Mullen misses a tackle right side. He's up the right sideline and is angled out of bounds across the 35 to the 40-yard line. That's a pickup of 16 yards on the very first play. So you heard Coach Zweifel talk about that speed of Gary Jefferson Jr. saw just on that play alone. Officially at the 41-yard line, gain of 17 yards, just a pitch play to the right side. And again, had a chance at a tackle about 5 yards up the field, but Mullen unable to bring him down. So first and 10, Davis again in the gun. One receiver out to the left side, and two to the right now is going in motion is Drew Hickmott. Kind of bunched up on the right side are those receivers out wide. Handoff is Jefferson again. Bounces it out to the right side. Made one man miss. Gets across the 45 to the 48-yard line. Make it the 49. Gain of 8 on first and 10. Make it second down and 2 officially. Good move in the hole. Getting the linebacker off of his spot. Trying to break down and tackle him. That juke move got him that extra 6 or 7 yards. So second down and 2 coming up, almost in UWL territory on the opening possession. Two receivers out to the left side, two to the right. Jefferson to the left of Davis in the shotgun formation for Wayne State. They go from left to right as you listen on your radio dial. Going to be a little delayed handoff to Jefferson. He's going to power his way up across midfield to the 49-yard line, right at the first down marker, and that'll move the chains. Defensive line of UWL did a nice job of kind of keeping everything at bay and no big holes, but he didn't need much, and he didn't get much, but he got enough for the first and 10 for Wayne State. So first and 10, inside Eagle territory. Both these teams 0-2. Wayne State looking for their first points of the season. Warriors went 0-11 last year. Last win they had was the final game of the season in 2024 against Northern Michigan. Two receivers out to the left side, one to the right, two backs. One on either side of Davis in the shotgun. It's going to be a handoff up the middle, and eating it alive are the UWL Eagles. Isaac Daggett all over the backfield and swallowed Jefferson up for a 3-yard loss back inside Wayne State territory at the 48-yard line. So second and 13, great push that time by Isaac Daggett. And we'll see how they handle the second and 13. Have not had to throw the football yet. Looks like they might hear two receivers out to the left, one to the right, make it two to the right. Two by two set. Fullback to the right here of Nico Davis. It'll be a quick play out to the flat and almost intercepting it. Probably would have been a house call that time. Jumping up in front of the route and almost picking it off. Number 10, Carver Cram. He jumped the route to the near right side corner on a flat route, and that would have been an untouched trip to the end zone if he would have hung on to the football. But instead, third down and 13. Davis kind of telegraphed that pass, and now we got a whistle out of timeout called for by Wayne State early It's 3rd and 13 with 12:11 to go in the first quarter. We're going to take 30 as well. Be back after this live on WKTY.
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24: Welcome back to Tom Adams Field. Drew Kelly live with you in Detroit, Michigan. Two receivers out to the left side, two to the right. In the gun here is going to be Nico Davis. Taking the snap, five-step drop, pressure comes up the middle and off the edge. He steps up into the pocket and well overthrown, intended for Drew Hickmott there at about the 35-yard line. And so a couple of first downs, and then UWL forces a fourth down and 12. Referees are conferencing with each other. They haven't changed the down signal just yet. Penalty flag is down at about the 42-yard line. We'll see what this penalty is and what either side decides to do with it. They're trying to decide if there was a holding penalty. Nevertheless, it is going to bring up fourth and 12, and the punting unit will come on here for Wayne State, and doing that is going to be George Sanchez Murillo, the punter. And back to receive the kick. At about the 8-yard line or so is going to be Keaton Arndt. We saw Keaton do this a couple of years ago as well, so not a situation he's unfamiliar with. And getting it away is Murillo. Short kick. Waiting to see what the hop's going to do, and it's going to take a UWL hop back up to the 30-yard line. They keep bounding forward, backwards to about the 18, but it hit an up man of Wayne State at the 28-yard line. So first and 10, that's where the Eagles will take over their next possession. There's a Wayne State warrior on the field hurt at about the 25-yard line. And official timeout. Again, UWL trying to get their first win of the season. 0-2, lost 24-21 against St. John's, and then 28-20 against Hardin-Simmons in the home opener last week. Eagles haven't been 0-2 since 2013, so this is unfamiliar territory for anybody associated with the program. It's been a long time and many new faces since that 2013 season. And again, it's just based a lot on the schedule that they've played. If you play lesser competition, you might have a chance to win both those games, maybe easily, depending on how things shake out. But they just have not played to their ability, and they haven't played clean football. Just on the inner details of the game, I don't believe they have a turnover yet. So, I mean, it's not about that. It's more about just the execution of the offense, the execution of the defense. Third down last week was tough on UWL defensively. Over 50% conversion rate on that all-important down. They brought the gator out for the player, but he's not going to need it. Number 46 for Wayne State. Gets off the field under his own power. That's going to be Johnny Nelson, the redshirt freshman linebacker from Detroit. So the Eagles take over on their opening possession of the game, first and 10 at the 29-yard line. Two receivers out to the left side and one to the right. Tight end left side of the line, that is Callahan Miles. And it'll be Kyle Haas with Brady Kuhn to his right side in the running back formation. Handoff is to Kuhn. Decent hole up the middle, keeps the legs churning and pushes the pile out to the 33 or 34-yard line. That'll be a pickup of about six or so. Officially five, second and medium. Probably about the best run they've had in a couple of weeks, so we'll take that. Two receivers out to the left side for the Eagles, one to the right. Tight end left side of the line. Once again, turning and handing it off to Kuhn is Haas, and skipping through the line, getting tripped up before he reaches the first down marker is Brady Kuhn. Gain of four brings up third down and one coming up for the Eagles. 11:18 to go in the first quarter. Quarterback sneak here for Kyle Haas. gets the shove forward from his teammates in the backfield, and he picks up an easy first down. So it's going to be a new set of downs for UWL at the 40 of Wayne State of UWL. They're going from right to left. As you listen on your radio dial, no score here in the opening quarter. Two receivers left side, one right. Kuhn to the right of Kyle Haas in the shotgun. Keaton Arndt goes in motion from right to left. He's going to be a jet sweep to him. He's going to get tackled around the ankles as he tried to turn the corner. Gain of about three on the play out to the 43-yard line. Second down and seven coming up. I like how they're spreading things out. Obviously a big defensive line advantage for Wayne State as far as size is concerned. Two receivers right side now, one left. In the gun is Kyle, taking the three-step drop, has time, going over the middle. Defender was a little bit early. He was trying to find Evan Richmond on a curl route, about a yard shy of the first down marker, and getting the breakup that time was number three for the Warriors. That was Amari Haller. And so third down and seven at the 43-yard line. Got to get to midfield for a new set of downs for the Eagles to keep this drive alive. Trips receivers out to the left side, two to the right. Now they're going to send Brady Kuhn back into the backfield for possible blocking as the Wayne State Warriors were showing blitz. They'll come with it. Design roll out to the left side, trying to turn his shoulders as Kyle. Deep shot to Callahan Miles, and he had it bounce off of his hands, incomplete. Looking for the completion inside Wayne State territory on the crossing route. Penalty flag comes down in the backfield as well, so we'll check the marker. It was around where Kyle threw the football, and it is going to be roughing the passer on Wayne State, so it'll be a 15-yard penalty, and that'll move the chains for the Eagles. Several personal foul penalties in this game last year in a game played at Roger Herring Stadium. And we'll see officially where they mark the football. And again, new coaching staff, so not the same type of culture, if you will, but certainly one that was problematic for Wayne State as they were trying to win that game last year, which was won by UWL 31-22. Two receivers out to the right side, one to the left, shotgun to the backfield here. Kyle Haas takes the snap, play action fake, rolling left, turning back over the middle, caught by Keaton Arndt. A little bit behind his body, he had to turn in midair to catch that football at the 35 of Wayne State. It brings up second down and three. And again, moving the ball effectively down the field for the opening drive. Going no huddle. Nolan Wolf, the receiver out to the right side, two out to the left. Keaton Arndt and Richmond on the near side left. Callahan Miles goes in motion to the right side. Play action fake going on a curl route to Nolan Wolf. Wolf is tripped up as he crosses the 25 to the 24-yard line. New set of downs at a second down and short. Just a quick hitch route for Nolan. He's able to get the first down marker converted. 9:24 to go in the first quarter. No score. UWL's opening offensive drive. Here comes the handoff right side, pushing the pile, getting inside the 20 to about the 19-yard line that time. Number 25, the backup running back, Mark Coy. We saw him a few times against Hardin-Simmons last week. Ran the ball pretty effectively when he was in. Officially a gain of five. Second down and medium coming up. Got 9 minutes left to go in the opening period. Coy remains the running back to the left of Kyle in the gun. Quick hitch route again. This time it goes on a completion near the first down marker and getting it to Nolan Wolf once again. So basically the same play, just a little bit further down the field for Nolan. Two catches for him early, a couple of big first downs. Three receivers off to the left side. They've got a player running off the field. Didn't get it off in time, and now it's going to be Coy trying to get away from a defender on a stretch play to the right side, and he's not going to do so, getting back to the line of scrimmage. I think it looks like a penalty flag is in the secondary, so they might have caught him before he got off the field. That handoff went to Coy, and just based on the handoff, it looked like Kyle was expecting everybody to stop, and based on the whistle, nobody else heard it but him, and that play was blown up, but all for naught, as a 5-yard penalty does move him closer inside the 10-yard line now. 8:29 left in the first quarter. No score here from Detroit, Michigan. Double tight end set, go to the right side. Callahan Miles out that way. Two receivers left, one right. Going to be a read option pitch play out to Kuhn. He's going to try to get to the edge. He's going to be near the first down marker, and I think he has it bumped out of bounds at the two-yard line. And so it'll be a new set of downs for UWL. First down and goal for the Eagles. Just a simple option play and a perfect pitch by Kyle Haas in this rainy weather. Kuhn is going to line up to the left of Kyle in the gun. Two receivers out to the left side as well. Double tight end set left. Going to be a draw play. Kuhn lowers his shoulder, gets the push he needs into the end zone. Touchdown, UWL. 7:54 to go in the first quarter. It's 6-0 with the extra point pending. Brady Kuhn, the Onalaska native, getting it done. And UWL has taken the opening score and a lead here in this first quarter. Kicking the extra point is going to be Cooper Mueller, or Maddox Pratt, I should say. My apologies. So Pratt to make it 7-0. Here's the snap, hold, kick on the way. Kick is good. And so it is a 7-0 lead. 7:54 remaining in the first quarter. We're back after this 60-second break. 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
24: Welcome back to College Football on WKTY. Going to be a kickoff coming up here for UWL. Back to Boot It Away. Here's Ryan McCormick. Run out of the kick for UWL. It's a high end-over-end kick. And returned at the two-yard line here by number zero, Jordan Bell. He's up the left sideline, bumped out of bounds across the 25 to about the 27-yard line. And it'll be first and 10 for Wayne State. 7-0 Eagles, 7:45 to go here in the first quarter. A couple of first downs for the Warriors until they stalled out around midfield. And UWL, meanwhile, taking it right down on their opening drive and getting a touchdown. Going to be a receiver out to the left side, and now two to the left side, one to the right as they go in motion, a couple of them. Christian Kilpatrick going to the left, shotgun in the backfield. Jefferson to the right here of Davis. Going to be a sweep to him. He's going to be hit in the backfield and stop for a big loss. Teaming up for the tackle, Thomas Loffenberg, as well as number 95 for UWL, Noah Glazebrook. That's a loss of about 7, second and long, here with 7:28 to go opening quarter. The timing on that was a little bit wonky as the pitch was off to the right side, but it was delayed. Like there was a miscommunication about what the play call was in the backfield. So UWL says we'll take that every day of the week. Officially 2nd and 16 here. Ball at the 22-yard line. Two receivers out to the left side and one to the right. Shotgun to the backfield here.

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2: Welcome back to Tom Adams Field. Drew Kelly live with you from Detroit, Michigan. Going to be a 2-receiver set out to the left side and 2 to the right. In the shotgun formation is Nico Davis. Evan Bentley off to his left as the running back. First snap for him. Going to be a deep shot. Miscommunication, floating it, and intercepted for UWL. Coming up with a pick that time. Number 30 in coverage, Cameron Zielke, ends that drive in its tracks. Just a pop fly. He was going for Christian Kilpatrick. And a miscommunication between Davis and him about how far he was supposed to run that route. And the safety, Zielke, just ran underneath it, going from right to the left side on the near sideline here and picked it off, looking like a wide receiver with that catch. So the Eagles' defense forces another turnover, had 4 of them last week. 2 receivers out to the left side, 1 to the right. Kyle Haas in the shotgun formation, running back to his right. Keaton Arndt goes in motion to the right side, now 2-by-1 set on the right. Taking the snap is Kyle. Hand off is to Owen Lytle, and Lytle is knocked down in the line of scrimmage. No gain there. Good job tackling the ball carrier that time. Number 13, Joe Clark Jr., brings up 2nd down and 10. 2 receivers out to the left side, 1 to the right. Shotgun to the backfield here. Awaiting the snap and taking it is Haas, setting up the screen. Blitz comes. Owen Lydilla is wide open into the second level, into the third level, running over a defender and knocked out of bounds at the 36-yard line. Big time gain there as the Eagles are into Wayne State territory here for the 2nd drive in a row. That was just a beautifully well set up play. Screen pass to the right side. Everybody let the rushers into the backfield just too easy. Dumping it over to Lytle was Kyle Haas. Callahan Miles goes in motion to the left side. 2 receivers right, 1 left. Lytle to the left of Kyle. Going to be an option play and a keeper for Kyle as he fakes the pitch to the left side and then finds a hole in the middle of the offensive line and picks up 6. Brings up 2nd down and 4 coming up for UWL. They look to the sideline for the play call. 2 receivers out to the right side, 1 to the left. 2nd down and 4 coming up here. Miles goes in motion to the left side. Taking the snap, play action fake. Having time is Haas. And did he catch it? He did. What a grab there by Keaton Arndt. Going down to the shoe tops on a crossing route over the middle. And it's 1st and 10 to the 16. What a catch by the senior. Able to somehow keep that ball from hitting the ground as he went from right to left across the formation. And inside the red zone again is UWL. They're going quickly. 2 receivers left, 1 right. Haas takes the snap. Handoff is to Lytle. Good patient run. Just kind of drives into a head of bodies and picks up about another 6 yards on the play. So UWL's offensive line getting some push on this Wayne State defensive front and doing a nice job so far. Two receivers out to the left side. Nolan Wolf out wide. Keaton Arndt in the slot. One receiver out to the right side as well. Shotgun in the backfield. Going to be a reverse play to Keaton Arndt. Trying to find the corner. He's not going to be able to. He's wrapped up and taken down in the backfield. Big time loss. Lost that yardage that Owen Lytle picked up. It's 3rd down and 10. A good job shutting that play down that time. Number 9, C.J. Gordon, the linebacker, read it to perfection. We'll see what the Eagles can do on 3rd and 11 here with 4 minutes to go, first quarter. Officially a 6-yard loss. 2 receivers out to the right side, 3 to the left. Kyle alone in the shotgun. Keaton Arndt will go in motion.

0: the outside receiver here. Going to be a slant play over the middle, caught by Nolan Wolf. Wolf is slung forward, and he's down to the one-yard line, first and goal for UWL. Beat his man across the face that time, found the opening on the back line of the end zone of the around the two-yard line, and Kyle was able to find him. Now they're setting up for the quarterback sneak here. It is going to be a push right side of the offensive line, and I don't think he got it. Going to be just inside the one-yard line, short of the goal line, though. And it'll be second down and goal at the one-yard line. Nolan Wolf has shown up to play today. Obviously, of all the injuries with the wide receivers, somebody had to step up, and number zero is doing the job here tonight. The junior, 6'1", 185 pounds. Now they spread things out offensively. Two receivers out to the right side, shotgun to the backfield. A little bit of weird snap and getting the handoff to Kuhn, but going nowhere because of the timing was messed up. And it's back to the original line of scrimmage, which is the two-yard line, so lost a yard there. Now you got third down and goal. We're inside 3 minutes to go, first quarter. Eagles trying to punch this in to make it a two-score game. Kuhn to the left of Kyle Haas in the gun. Two receivers out to the left side. Double tight end set, move to the right. Awaiting the snap. Haas takes it, design rollout to the left side on a pick route. It's caught, and it's complete for a touchdown there. What a great play design. Adam Heber went in motion with Callahan Miles, went back across motion to the left, and they kind of used a pick route with those receivers on the left-hand side to spring them open, and a touchdown pass by Kyle Haas to Adam Heberer, the tight end, 6'4", 225-pound junior. And Maddox Pratt will try to make it 14-0. Good snap, good hold, kick is on the way, and the kick is good as it starts to rain harder here in Detroit. UWL leads by two scores, 2:16 left to go first quarter. This is college football in WKTY.
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0: Welcome back to Detroit, Michigan. Drew Kelly live with you on WKTY as Cooper Mueller gets set to kick it away for the second time. They get the third time already. UWL kicked off as well. It's a 14-0 lead for the Eagles looking for their first win of the season. Here's a line drive kick. Going to bounce at the 20-yard line and bobbling it initially. Picking it up is Jordan Bell. He's in trouble trying to find an opening. He's not going to do so. Cut down at the 15-yard line. Number 43 in there for the hit for UWL. Ben England, the 6 feet, 195-pound freshman, hit him in the back. And it's inside their own 20 for the Warriors to start this next possession. Good job by Zielke on the last drive to end the threat. Nico Davis trying to throw a go route up the right sideline, and the receiver just didn't read the same look as he did. And that ended the threat. So two receivers out to the right side, two to the left, both bunched up. Wide on the play. Shot out of the backfield. Gary Jefferson Jr. gets the handoff, has room up the middle as he shakes the tackle and taken down on second contact by Ochterkirch. Good job there getting in there for the stop. Grant stopped what could have been about a 15-20-yard gain, just a 4-yard gain on the play. Brings up second down and six coming up. They get two receivers out to the left side and two to the right, one in the slot as well. Jefferson to the right here of Nico Davis, the quarterback. First start for him of his season. Brody Thompson got the other two starts. He had a wide receiver screen, and UWL eats it up. Trent Mullen was on it from the get-go. Nowhere to go for Christian Kilpatrick, and it's a loss of about three or four. Third down and nine after the play. Nobody was fooled by that wide receiver screen there. And I don't know if Trent doesn't make that tackle. He's got friends coming to his rescue anyway. So the Eagles do a nice job of reading that and shutting it down. Third down and eight coming up. 58 seconds and counting in this first quarter. Two receivers out to the right side, two to the left. Off to the left of Nico Davis is Jefferson. Likely throwing here. Stunt comes. Loffenberger, huge hit. Up the seam and incomplete, but a roughing the passer penalty is going to be called. They were going deep for Jordan Bell up the right seam. Loffenberg came on a stunt and just smoked Nico Davis right in the chops. And that's going to be a 15-yard penalty and an automatic first down for the Warriors. Unfortunate there because it was a heck of a hit, and I didn't see if he hit him too high or what exactly the call was, but it was a big-time collision. Ref was standing right there at about the 12-yard line. So unfortunately, what would have been a fourth down is now first and 10 at the 32. 41 seconds left to go, opening period. Going in motion is Trent Davis to the right side. Two receivers off to that side, one to the left. And off is actually a play-action fake. Rollout, tight end in the flat, catches the pass across the 40-yard line. About a 42-yard is where the player is knocked out. Brody Vedetto got the catch and rumbled forward for a pretty big gain. 9 yards on the play, just a simple play-action fake. Tight end was in the flat, and Nico Davis with a nice easy throw to him, and he let him do the rest of the work. So second and one at the 41-yard line. New set of downs is 42. 14-0 Eagles, 6 seconds to go. See if they run another play here. They don't have to. They will. Handoff is to Jefferson. Benna right on his back. And I think he's short, and now ball is loose. I think UWL says they've got it. The near side official coming in says they do, and they do. UWL forces the fumble. Benna, he comes up with a fumble recovery as well. And that is how you end a first quarter, ladies and gentlemen. 14-0, and after the turnover, the second straight turnover forced by the UWL defense, the offense will get it inside Warrior territory. It'll be a second quarter action when we come back. This is College Football on WKTY.
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0: Welcome back to College Football on WKTY. What a first quarter for the Eagles. Two drives, two scores offensively, forcing two turnovers on defense. And the last one being just the final play of the first quarter. Ben Ott getting the fumble forced and the fumble recovery as well. And the Eagles will have it at the 41 of Wayne State as they go from left to right. As you listen on your radio dial, Wayne State will go from right to left in the second quarter. Both these teams looking for their first wins of the season. Eagles obviously have had a very tough schedule so far against St. John's and against Hardin-Simmons. Meanwhile, Wayne State looking for their first points of the season. First year of the new regime for the Wayne State Warriors, Terrence Isaac. We're in a school that UWL should know well as far as proximity, and that was RCTC, the community college in Rochester, Minnesota. Won a couple of conference titles before coming here to Wayne State, trying to resurrect this football program. And of course, Matt Janis moving on to Division II also last year. as he is now at Northern Michigan University in Marquette, same conference as Wayne State. And longtime defensive coordinator Michael Zweifel taking over his spot. Get you some end of first quarter stats when we get a chance. These games are, I believe, televised, so this is why there's a little bit longer of a delay. Oh, wow, there we go. That's why the delay. Didn't see that. It was a review. And instead of D2, there are challenges. So they keep their timeouts. They keep one challenge remaining. So no gain on the play when Bennett tackled him. And Wayne State will have a third down and one. Need to get to the 42 of the Warriors, currently at the 41-yard line. So scrap about the other turnover, just one turnover for so far. But still a very dominant performance by the Eagles so far in this contest. In the backfield alongside Nico Davis is Devon Bentley. Two receivers out to the right side, two to the left. Davis awaits the snap, takes it. Hand off is to Bentley up the middle. He's hit, and he's driven back. But again, with just needing a yard, he got enough for the first and 10. Pushing him back about 10, 15 yards that time for UWL was, I think, Leffler. Or Sal Bellisieri, excuse me. Bentley did not take kindly to that. Had some words with him and the official that didn't blow a penalty flag. So first and 10 after, once again, just a short run. Shotgun to the backfield here for Nico Davis. One receiver out to the left side, three to the right. Ball at the 43-yard line. Going from right to left as you listen on your radio dial. Roll out to the right side, whistles and penalty flags fly. Delay of game. And the offensive line screaming at the coaching staff saying, you got to get the play in sooner. 5-yard penalty there, pushing him back to the 38-yard line. Stats from the first quarter. 8 first downs for the Eagles, 4 for Wayne State. Brady Kuhn has 5 carries, 16 yards, and a touchdown. I'll give you some more stats as we go. 3 receivers out to the right side, 1 to the left. Roll out to the right side here for Davis. Comes back to the other side. Incomplete. Dropped. A lot of room in front of Jordan Bell, but I think the wet conditions might have had something to do with that. Ran a crossing route back across the formation from right to left, and he had some daylight. The defender was bearing down on him, but he should have caught that one. It's second down and 15. Nolan Wolf again. 2 catches for 17 yards. Kyle Haas with 3 of 4 of 24 yards as well. 3 receivers out to the right side, 2 to the left here. 5 receivers on this second and 15. Empty in the gun is Nico Davis. Going to be a fire over the middle. Lots of contact. Incomplete. Bennett kind of knocked down Davis, the intended target, going across the middle, but no penalty flags fly. This brings up 3rd down and 15 after the incompletion. Good job being physical while the wide receiver's there. So 3rd and 15, 2 receivers left side, 2 to the right. Shotgun in the backfield, trying to get off the field again for UWL defensively. Looks like they're showing pressure. We'll see if they come with it. Nico Davis takes the snap, delayed draw play to Bentley. Bentley is grabbed by Daggett in the backfield, and it's going to be a loss of a yard. Hung on for dear life from the ankles and was able to get him down. Also in there is Balistrieri. And it's 4th down and 16, and the punting unit will come on for Wayne State. Eagles will get it back on offense. Great job by this defense. After thinking they had the ball to start the second quarter, they reversed the call on the field and gave it to Wayne State, saying the runner's knee was down. And the Eagles keep their wits about him. Just go back to work and force the punt about 4 or 5 plays later. Here's a Shanked punt. That's going to go to the side. Takes a nice hop for Wayne State, though, and inside the 35 to about the 34-yard line. So it ended up not too bad on the punt for number 30, George Sanchez Murillo. But it is still going to be pretty good field position for the Eagles. 12:59 remaining in the first half. 14-0 UWL with the lead. Going to be a receiver out to the right side and two to the left. Shotgun on the backfield here. Going in motion is Gardner. Two-by-two set, or Heber, rather. Going to be a play-action fake keeper here on a read option by Haas. He's going to angle to the sideline and step out of bounds before any contact occurs. 9-yard pickup as he ran to the far sideline like somebody was chasing him, but nobody was. It's second down and one. 12:45 to go in the first half. One receiver out to the right side, two to the left here, close to the line of scrimmage. Kind of a heavy formation. Heber goes in motion to the right as well. Now one-by-one set. And off to the right side, Kuhn has a big lane, and it closed in a hurry, but he got what he needed for the first and 10 and more out across midfield to the 48-yard line. Gain of about 6 or 7. That was wide open for a possible touchdown, and then defense kind of was able to get over to where they needed to at least get in his way. First and 10, though, at the 48. Here's a snap. Penalty flags in every which direction. And that timing did look wonky from the beginning. It's a first and 15 after a false start for UWL. Trying to go quickly and trying to get him off schedule. Trying to keep him guessing, but a little bit too quickly on that. No, not everybody was ready. Luke Gardner comes into the game. Also into the game at receiver, number 34. Braden Satie. Heber goes in motion to the left side as a receiver here. In the gun is Haas. Design roll it to the left side. Good blocking to give him space. Going to be turning the shoulders and almost intercepted on the play. Cornerback jumped in front of the football that time and almost picked it off that very play. So very lucky on the play. Amari Holler called his name a couple of times. A couple of nice plays for him. After the incompletion at 2nd and 15. Safety patrolling things there. Again, they like to roll Kyle out to the left side. Turns his shoulders pretty well, but should have had a pick on his record there, his first of the season. Going to be a fake handoff. Throw out to the flat, complete, and a long run after catch. Down on the play is Luke Gardner, and that's going to be close to a first down, and it is going to be a first and 10. Luke Gardner, the sophomore wide receiver, 6 feet, 180 pounds, gets the ball inside the 40 of Wayne State to the 39. 11:25 left to go here in this first half. Two receivers out to the left side, one to the right. And low snap, handoff is to number 25, Mark Coy, who's in there back on this drive. Tripped up at the line of scrimmage, able to fall ahead, get back to right there. It's second down and 10. Would have been dropped for a loss had he not been able to do so. Coy remains the running back. City, the receiver out to the left side. Two receivers out to the right, including Luke Gardner and Heber in the slot going in motion to the left as a tight end. So two receivers left side, one right. Haas, little play to the left side for Heber. He is cut down. And gain of about 4 on the play to the 35-yard line brings up 3rd down and 6. And Kyle with a touchdown, no interceptions. Heber now with 3 catches, I believe. Big time play here, 10-17. Rain is falling, so not sure if they want to kick or not. Be about a 52-yarder from this spot. Low snap. Kyle ducks under the attempted sack. Fires late. That's going to be incomplete. Driving on the football to possibly intercept it was Brody Stack. Brings up 4th down and 6, and again, kind of a no-man's land here at the 35-yard line. We'll see what they do offensively. City, the wide receiver to the right side, two to the right. Gardner and Heber in there on the right side. Mark Coy to the left of Kyle in the gun. Claps his hands once, looks to the sideline. 15 on the play clock. You got plenty of time. Kyle Haas looks like he's going to punt this one. We'll see what he does. Going to be a snap to him. Pooch punt. And stops at the 10-yard line. Takes a few rolls, and UWL not able to get down there. Kyle gave him a chance, but unable to get down there to pin him deep. City was on his horse, but it's going to be first and 10 at the 20-yard line for Wayne State. So a touchback after the drive stalls for UWL's offense. Just under 10 minutes to go here in the first half. It's 14-0 Eagles. UWL on a week off bye next week as they take on Oshkosh the week after. That'll be in Oshkosh, and that'll start WIAC play. We'll have that game for you live again on WKTY. Streaming on WKTYsports.com. Two receivers off to the left side, one to the right here. Two backs, one on the other side of Nico Davis, the quarterback. Pressure comes initially. They're able to pick it up, and that's going to be a deep shot up the left sideline, and there it is, the first score of the game and the first score of the season. A deep shot up the left sideline. Christian Kilpatrick beat his man. The safety couldn't get over there in time. And it's a huge play. 14-6, extra point pending to make it a 7-point game. Just a lapse in coverage there. Kilpatrick just went deep on a straight line. And again, the safety came over trying to break it up. I think that was Zielke coming over the top, but it went over his head. And it was an easy walk to the end zone for number two. Extra point is good. And we've got a game here in Detroit. 7-point contest. 14-7 Eagles. 9:47 to go in the second quarter. This is college football on WKTY.
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0: Welcome back to college football. Drew Kelly live with you from Detroit, Michigan. Tom Adams Field and Wayne State University. An 80-yard touchdown pass to Christian Kilpatrick from Nico Davis. And again, the first points of the season for the Warriors, two and almost a half games in. Run up the kick from Griffin Nowak, and it's going to be returned at the 4-yard line for UWL out across the 20 and keeping that ball a little bit loose, but getting a nice return out of it. And that was number 9 for the Eagles, Finn Beagle. Green gets the tackle for Wayne State. And so, again, good return by UWL. A lot of new names on this roster that we have and are not used to covering right now. Even the stats gave that one touchdown to another player for UWL. 14-7, a touchdown pass from Kyle Haas and a touchdown run by Brady Kuhn. Two receivers out to the right side, one to the left. Miles goes in motion to the left side. Catching the pass. Going to the left side is Kuhn. He's going to get stood up at the line of scrimmage. Stretch play to the left goes absolutely nowhere. And it brings up second down and maybe 9. They say he got a yard on forward progress. So we're inside of 9.5 minutes to go. It's a 14-7 UWL lead. Two receivers out to the left side, one to the right. Callahan Miles goes in motion to the right side. In the gun here is Haas, handoff up the middle. Draw play, doesn't get a whole lot again. maybe a yard. We're back to the line of scrimmage. Brings up 3rd and 9, and amazing what getting your first points in 3 games will do. Just a jolt of energy on this defense as well, and they're really kind of have the momentum right now against UWL. We'll see if the Eagles can get a first down and kind of swell or quench that momentum, I should say. 3 receivers right side, 2 to the left. In the gun is Haas, has time, steps up into the pocket, has room to run. He's going to do so. Angles to the left side, gets through one arm tackle, dives for the pylon. Does he get the first down on the run? He might be a half yard short. Very, very close. We'll have to see on the spot of the football. He dove for the first down marker. And a player who was rushing behind the play, a little bit slow to get up. It's going to be 4th and a half yard, I think. Great individual play by Kyle Haas there. There wasn't much as far as open receivers. Good coverage on the back end by Wayne State. He took off with it, got through one would-be tackler about 4 yards short of the first down marker. Saw another one coming and just dove forward. And I think it's the right spot. He's just a tiny bit short. Getting up off the ground and walking to the sideline under his own power that time. It's going to be number 44 for Wayne State. That's Zach Green, the defensive end. A little bit slow, gimpy on that left leg. 4th down. Right now, UWL lined up to go for it at the 37-yard line. Need the 38 for a new set of downs. We'll see if they try to draw him offside, though. 2 receivers left side, none right. Shotgun to the backfield. Kyle takes the snap. They will go for it. Handoff is to Kuhn. He's going to push the pile and get the first down. Good job by the Eagles. Coach Zweifel is fired up as well, saying that's how you run the football, guys. They've had just 38 yards of rushing on average the last 2 games. They're well over that here in this 3rd game against Wayne State. 50 yards in just the first quarter alone. Much less what they're doing now. 2 receivers out to the left side, 1 to the right. Shotgun again in the backfield. Play action fake. Looking for a deep shot down the right side. That is going to be to Nolan Wolf. Ball hangs in the air a little bit, and a late flag comes in, making a couple of flags come in. Pass interference going to be called on the cornerback. One-on-one coverage. Martavian Robinson working on Nolan Wolf, and he draws a penalty. Taking the deep shot in these wet and rainy conditions is Coach Yeagy and Kyle Haas. And it pays off with a 15-yard penalty. See officially where they mark the football. It's going to be the 43-yard line of Wayne State. So 1 receiver out to the right side and 1 to the left. Haas awaiting the snap here. Got Mark Coy to his right in the backfield as running back. Across the formation in motion is Callahan Miles. 5-step drop, setting up the wide receiver screen, complete. Offensive line didn't get out there in time. Fighting to gain what he can, I believe, is Evan Richmond. It is him. Going to be a gain of 1. Going out late, Bryce Sharp, the senior, trying to get out there, couldn't do it. Kind of got in the way the second go-round. Brings up 2nd down and 9. Again, a bubble screen to the left side. Just didn't have the bodies out there to execute it. So Coy off to the right side of Kyle Haas. 1 receiver out to the right. Going in motion is Keaton Art. 1 receiver left as well. And a draw play. Coy got through a hole and keeps his body pinballing off defenders. And then his offensive line mates are going to help him push the pile forward. Gain of about 5 yards. 3rd down and medium inside the 40 to the 37-yard line. Officially the 38-yard line. 3rd and 5 coming up. 14-7 Eagles, 6.5 minutes to go in the first half. 3 receivers bunched up to the right side, 2 to the left. Empty in the gun is Kyle Haas as they go from left to right. And they need the 33 for a new set of downs. Kyle takes the snap. 3-step drop going to the left side, complete. Brady Kuhn out on an out pattern as a wide receiver, looking very natural in that position. It's to the 28-yard line and a new set of downs for UWL. It was 3rd and 5. They were able to get the conversion on the out pattern. Kind of soft coverage by Wayne State. They took advantage of it. Three receivers right side, one left. Screen pass complete by Arndt. Gets a couple of blocks, and they're going to blow the play dead. I think some motion before the play started by UWL's offensive line. Kyle is looking for an explanation. That's a couple of times they've tried to go quick, and they've gotten caught for a false start. Or delay a game. Oh, come on. Watson Allen snapped the football before the refs had approved for him to do so. And you guys got to get a little bit quicker. Coach DeWeefel giving the refs a piece of their mind. Get up to the ball and go, guys. UWL was ready. It looked like the defense was ready. It was just that the referees at that point were not ready, is what the conversation was, apparently. So a 5-yard penalty for false start. So let's see if UWL can overcome this adversity. Going to be a 3-receiver set out to the right side, 1 to the left. Shotgun to the backfield, Brady Kuhn to the right of Kyle Haas. Takes the snap, 3-step drop, looks left the whole way. Deep shot down the left sideline, that's going to be caught! And a back shoulder throw and a back shoulder catch. And Nolan Wolf, what a great catch by him. He again has come to play. It's inside the 10-yard line, down to the 7, it's first and goal. The quarterback was adamant that that was not a catch. Nolan Wolf with a beautiful reaction as that was a back shoulder throw to him from Kyle Haas. 3 receivers right side, 1 left. Going to be a handoff to Kuhn. He doesn't have any room. Penalty flags fly in from the secondary. Going to be possibly holding. And it might push the Eagles back with 5:13 to go in the first quarter, up by 7, trying to make it more on this possession. And it is a holding penalty for 67 for the Eagles. Grant Gallagher, the junior, he gets caught for the holding penalty, the right tackle. Pushes it back to the 16-yard line, first and goal from that spot. The Eagles trying to get back to a 2-possession game again until a halftime break. They get the football to begin the second half as well, so still an opportunity for a 2-for-1, depending on what they do here and defensively the next possession. Miles goes in motion to the right side. 1 receiver right side, 2 left, high snap. Kyle able to handle it, rolls to the right side. Now he's going to run. He gets inside the 10, inside the 5, lowers his shoulder, and is finally down to the 4-yard line. That's a gain of 12. It's going to be second down and goal at the 4-yard line for UWL. Good job by Kyle. Everything was covered down near the goal line. Saw a big opening in the middle of that field. Just decided to take off himself. Get what he could, and what he could get is 12 yards. 1 receiver out to the right side, 2 to the left again. Mark Coy in the backfield this time with Kyle Haas. Kyle will take the snap. Handoff is to Coy. He's going to have a huge run, or a keeper, my apologies. Coy sold that well. A couple of Warriors went with him. Kyle Haas on the keeper, on the read option. He gets down to the 2-yard line. It's going to bring up third and goal now. Substitution coming in here. Nolan Wolf going to be in the slot. Now out to the far sideline. He's going to be the outside receiver. A receiver in the slot as well. That's Keaton Arndt. Double tight end set left. Mark Coy to the left of Kyle Haas in the shotgun. He'll take the snap. Handoff is to Coy this time. He's able to get past the blocker and the defender in the backfield and get into the end zone for the touchdown. UWL 2 yards away. 20-7. UWL extra point pending. They have retaken a 2-score lead in this first half. Good job of the offensive line that time to be able to get him the space he needed. Left guard, left tackle doing the work there. And it'll be Maddox Pratt to make it a 14-point game yet again. Waiting the snap here. Good snap, good hold. Kick is on the way, and the kick is good. And so UWL will get back a 14-point lead after that nice drive and a 2-yard run by number 25, Mark Coy, for a touchdown. We're back in 60 seconds. This is college football on WKTY.
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0: Welcome back to Detroit, Michigan. Tom Adams Field, Wayne State University. Kickoff by Cooper Mueller. Going to be a return here by Jordan Bell. He's going to hop and try to get some open space. Still on his feet, finally taken down at the 23-yard line for Wayne State. And it'll be first down and 10 from that spot. Officially 3:21 left to go in the first half. So a quick stop of the Eagles. He could possibly get a 2-for-1 scenario because they do get the football back to begin the second half. Does UWL. They won the toss, chose to kick it away. We'll see what kind of opportunity the Warriors have as far as offensively speaking, finally getting a touchdown, getting on the board. We'll see what that does momentum-wise to Wayne State. Two receivers out to the left side, two to the right. Shotgun in the backfield here for Nico Davis. He's empty in the gun. Taking the snap, five-step drop. Pump fakes a couple of times, and a late hit by late flag there. Trent Mullins. Hits the wide receiver coming across the formation. It was a throw was behind him. Really just no reason for Trent to do that. I don't think it was malicious in any way. It's a personal foul on Trent Mullins. 15 yards and a new first down. Coach Sweefel arguing his case, as I think he should. You've had a couple of those. I know they're trying to keep it under control, but got to let him play football, too. So 2-by-2 set. Shotgun in the backfield. Devon Bentley to the right of Nico Davis in the shotgun for Wayne State as they go from right to left. Ball at the 38-yard line. Three-step drop. Pressure off the edge from behind him. And incomplete. A little bit too tall for the intended target that time, Jordan Bell. And he took a big hit into the ribs as well. No penalty flag that time. Second down and 10. 3:10 to go in the first half. 14-7, make it 21-7 UWL. Eagles trying to get their first win of the year. Have a bye week next week, and then we'll go on the road to Oshkosh. 2-by-2 set. Two receivers on the left bunched up. For regular separation on the right side. One in the slot, one out wide. Bentley is running back to the right side of Davis. Going to be a handoff stretch play to Bentley, and he's going to drag the pile for about 4 yards, maybe 5 yards. Third down and 5 coming up as he gets across the 40-yard line of the 42, officially third down and 6 after a 4-yard pickup. And the rain has started to come into the booth a little bit, so we'll close the window and see what happens here. Third down and 6. It was pretty nice for a couple of hours, or about probably an hour, but rain has come back here in the Detroit area. Here's a curl route complete, and getting a first and 10. Basically right at the sticks that time was Trent Davis, and the loose coverage allowed him to pick up that first and 10 out to the 49-yard line. 2:25 left to go here in the opening half. Got the two-minute warning coming up in just a matter of moments. Gets a round of applause from his coaching staff as he goes off the field. Two receivers out to the right, two to the left again. Pistol in the backfield, release for now. Gary Jefferson Jr. right behind Nico Davis. Taking the snap, handoff. A keeper is to a keeper by Davis. Almost fumbled the football on the exchange. Luckily got it back for his sake. got back to the line of scrimmage, maybe gained a half yard. It's going to be second down and long, and we have officially reached the two-minute timeout. 21-7, UWL, end of the first half. Action coming up in a matter of moments. 60-second break for us. This is College Football on WKTY.
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0: Welcome back to Tom Adams Field. Drew Kelly live with you here this afternoon. 21-7 UWL. Ball at midfield as Wayne State goes from right to left. Trying to get a score before the break. Make it a one-score game again. Two receivers out to the right side and one to the left. Deion Bentley, the running back, is going to be lined up behind Nico Davis. He's under center. First time we've seen this. Play action fake. Pro-style offense. Coming off the edge. Pressure behind Davis. He finally just lofts it into the midair. Intercepted by UWL. Intercepted by Colin O'Neill. Late flag comes in on the far side. We got shoving. We got a lot of things taking place on the far side of the field. We're going to have to sort out. More flags come in. We just talked it just a moment ago about how chippy it was. And Colin O'Neill came up with the interception around the edge, getting the pressure. It was number 99, Jack Wesolowski. Forced the pressure, had to heave it into the heavens, did Nico Davis. And again, Colin O'Neill, Johnny on the spot, got the interception. He was tackled at about the 44-yard line, and then just a mayhem ensued. Lots of pushing and shoving by several players of both teams. What should happen is just simply offsetting penalties. It'll be first and 10, Eagles at the 44-yard line, but minute 44 to go. We'll have to see what happens here. This is going to be very interesting to see what they decide to do. Coach Sweifel near the conference of officials looking for an explanation. Yep. Unnecessary roughness on both teams, it looks like. So first and 10. Again, the rain has been coming into the booth, so can't have the microphone out the window, but basically what we thought of unsportsmanlike conduct penalty on UWL, a personal foul, unnecessary roughness penalty on Wayne State. The foul's offset. It was after the returned interception by Colin O'Neill, so it'll be first and 10 for the Eagles with a minute 44 to go in the first half. And they've got it at the 44. And we know that Maddox Pratt has a leg, even in the wind and even in the rain, so we'll see if they can get it into his area to possibly get three more points on the board or possibly score a touchdown. Trips receivers out to the right side, one to the left. In the gun is Kyle Haas. He'll take the snap. Three-step drop, pumps, fakes. Now he's going to direct traffic, trying to go deep, and Nolan Wolf caught the football. He was out of bounds. Good tight coverage on him, not allowing him to get away for any open space that time. And just no space anywhere far as else, otherwise throwing the football for Kyle Haas. And Amari Haller, again, in the face of Nolan Wolf all game long, forcing the tight coverage and the incompletion. So second down and 10 with a minute 35 to go first half. Two receivers out to the left, two to the right, shotgun in the backfield. Three-step drop, going to the right side. Richmond thrown behind him, kind of dove backwards, trying to catch that football, snag it out of the air, but can't do so. It's third and 10 after two straight incompletions, and this kind of hurts you as far as time-wise because you're giving it right back to Wayne State if you don't convert it to third and 10. Only one timeout for the Warriors, but still. It'll be Evan Richmond and also Keaton Arns as well as Callahan Miles all out to the left side. Brady Kuhn lines up in the slot on the right. And Nolan Wolf out there as well. Kuhn goes into the backfield across the formation. Now it's going to be a four set out to the left, one to the right. Protection coming down the middle and a miscommunication. Kyle Haas took a shot both on the field as well as a shot in the ribs. And the incompletion ends up fourth down and 10 with a minute 24 to go in the first half, and it'll be Cooper Mueller punting it away for UWL. Mueller stands at his own 29-yard line. Return man stands at the 10 for Wayne State. It's snapped to him. He's able to get it away, and it's a spiraling punt. Tough in these conditions. Not the best punt for Cooper that we've seen, but not too bad either. Officially at the 21-yard line. So first and 10 from that spot with a minute 16 left to go in the first half. One timeout remaining for the Wayne State Warriors, trailing by 14 points here. Good again, good defense by UWL is required. See what they can do on this possession defensively. They forced an interception on two separate occasions so far of Nico Davis. Thought they had a fumble recovery as well, but got taken off the board because of a review. Two receivers left, two right. Davis, quick throw to the right side, complete. Run out of bounds by Ben Ott. Caught there by number 12, Drew Hickmott. And it's a gain of about 6 or 7 on the play. Second down and short. So clock stops with a minute 12 left. Two receivers out to each side again. Shotgun in the backfield. Devon Bentley to the right of Nico Davis in the backfield here. Davis awaits a snap, takes it. Pressure is on. Steps up into the pocket. He has plenty of room. And a holding penalty not called, but it's going to be a first and 10 as he gets out of bounds at the 38-yard line as Nico Davis on the scramble. He got through the initial hole of equal defenders fine, but Wesolowski was held pretty obviously from the left guard, but no call there, and then it's going to be first and 10 at the 38. Again, no time taken off the clock as far as in between plays because he did get out of bounds. Davis has pressure up the middle this time. Wesolowski again in his face. He has just been all over the quarterback in this first half. Of course, there's another throwaway incompletion. Brings up second down and 10, officially 60 seconds left on the clock. Quarterback was outside of the pocket. They say that it is not intentional grounding, which we kind of expected there. So again, brings up second down and 10. Two receivers going to be lined up to the left side. Not even in the huddle. Already knowing what the play is. Make it three officials left, three wide receivers left, and two to the right. Emptying the gun is Nico Davis. Ball at the 38-yard line of Wayne State. Three-step drop, pressure in the middle. Able to side wind away from it and fires a side winder. Incomplete. A little bit behind his intended target that time. That was number two, Christian Kilpatrick. We have not been able to see him have much success. And that one big touchdown, outside of that, it's been off the mark. Kilpatrick ran a go route, 80 yards for a touchdown. Otherwise, some of these intermediate and smaller, shorter routes, the connection has not been there. Two receivers out to the left side, two to the right. Devon Bentley to the right here of Davis in the shotgun formation. Look on third and 10 to the 48 is where they need to get to. UWL showing pressure. We'll see if they come. They do. Quick throw out to the right side, and Eagles eat it up. What a great job. Pressure came up the middle. They had to get rid of it quickly, and getting the tackle on the back end and forcing a punt is number 20, Stephen Munson, the safety, coming up out there in basically run support is what it amounted to on the wide receiver screen. Loss of a yard, officially 4th and 11 with 49 seconds to go. And a timeout has been called by UWL. We'll take 30 as well. Be back after this to finish out the first half. This is College Football in WKTY.
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0: I'm Adams Field in Detroit as the punt is away by Murillo and takes a couple of hops for Wayne State inside the 20, inside the 15. Really worked out well on that punt as it's going to be all the way to the 10-yard line where UWL will take over from there. And likely I would see, say, a kneel down if you're Kyle Haas. UWL still has two timeouts left, but with all the injuries, with all the adversity, with all the new players on this team, and you're up by 14 with getting the second half kickoff, I would just leave well enough alone and go into the third quarter up by 14, trying to get your first win of the season. But we'll see what they decide to do here. He's going to line up in normal offensive formation for now. Brady Kuhn, the running back, to the right side. Evan Richmond, coming into the game. He's on the near side on the right. Two receivers out to the left as well. Shotgun in the backfield for Kyle Haas. Awaiting the snap, tight man-to-man defense across the board for Wayne State. Handoff is to Kuhn. Gets a small hole, gets across the 15, pushes the pile to the 18 or 19-yard line. UWL not calling a timeout. Now they will. At least the clock stopped. Let it be officials' timeout. Nobody's going to the sideline, so player's helmet for UWL came off his head during the middle of the play. It's a 10-second runoff because of that, so it's 12 seconds remaining here in the first half, and now no point, I would say, but we'll, again, see what they decide to do. Clock is going to run, and that is going to do it for the first half. What a great performance by UWL so far, aside from that 80-yard touchdown pass reception to Christian Kilpatrick. And a great job by the Eagles, both offensively and defensively, forcing a couple of turnovers. We'll see what kind of adjustments the Warriors can make, what kind of adjustments UWL makes, trying to make it even more of a lead going forward. Going to take a break for halftime. We'll be back for the second half after this. This is College Football on WKTY. For now, let's go back to National Sports Talk, CBS Sports.
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18: About two years ago, and they somehow got a bunch of money to revamp their facilities. And then I think Kansas, my guy Lance Leipold, a friend of mine, is the head coach over there in Lawrence. I don't know if they're really going to be competing for Big 12 titles anytime soon. It's a weird game to put week 3 in London. It's just very, very strange. Keeping you updated here on College Saturday Now, I'm Mike Wickett here on Westwood One Sports. We just had a big completion over the middle for Clemson deep into North Carolina territory. The Tigers trailing 17-9 to the Tar Heels at home, looking to get some points on the board. They're yet to get into the end zone. Georgia blowing out Arkansas 31-3. You know, we talk all this. It was so weird in the offseason because you have, the talk of Kurt Cignetti and Indiana still weirdly being a team that

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1: Feel this week more about us and tightening some things up, and in some ways we're learning still about what we can do best before we go to Big Ten play.
2: I know it's a cupcake. I understand it. I get it. Like, but Indiana shouldn't be playing Western Kentucky. And I know these were scheduled years out, back before Cignetti established Indiana as one of the premier programs. But you had everyone talking about Ohio State and talking about Indiana and Oregon and Notre Dame, these teams that could win the national championship. Of course, all the Lane Kiffin headlines. Nobody was talking about Georgia. And I know the SEC is such a gauntlet to try to get through. I mean, Auburn's better. Florida's better. We know Georgia's good. LSU is good. Ole Miss is top 10. All these teams in the SEC that you have to run through to get to the college football playoff, it's insane. It's tough. We get it. But nobody's talking about Georgia. And Gunnar Stockton, to me, is crazy talented. He's their quarterback. Kirby Smart, we know, national championship-level coach. But it just feels like nobody's talking about the Dogs. And maybe that's how they want it. You know, I know SEC fan hates the fact that it's the Big Ten's world right now. And it's okay. You can be mad about that. But I think, look, I don't know if this can happen. But boy, how about a Miami-Georgia national championship game? I think that's a definite possibility. I think Indiana could get back to the national title game. We just saw OSU crumble last week in the second half. I think Oregon is a fraud. All this talk about Oregon, I think they're very fraudulent. But I think Miami and Notre Dame and Georgia are going to be my three. If I had to pick my final four, I think those three, Notre Dame, Georgia, Miami, would be the three I'd have in there. And maybe LSU, man. I'm telling you, if they go to Oxford tonight and they thump Ole Miss, it's hard not to look at LSU as a team that can make it to the national championship game, because they have got so much talent and so much speed. And Lane brought in 49 transfers. You know, that's a really, really good football team. At least they looked really good so far, beating two lesser opponents. And one of those is Clemson. Did Clemson just get into the end zone? Hold on a second. Hang on. Peyton, do we have a Clemson touchdown? Did I miss that? The Clemson Tigers get into the end zone. How about that?
3: It is 27-yard touchdown catch for Christian Bentenker, the tight end.
2: I had the plays under review. Okay, well, then we're going to review this and see if they got it. Because I was looking over and like, how is 17-15? It's one of the games on my TV. I got the quad box rolling in my studio right now. And they're lining up for two. Why are they lining up for two? Oh, Clemson actually scored a touchdown. Hey! The referees are reviewing this one, so we shall see. You know, tomorrow we'll be on starting at 1 o'clock Eastern time for NFL Sunday Now. And we'll bounce around, keep you updated on all the games going on so you know what's happening with your team, your parlay, your fantasy team, whatever it might be. And one of those games that is interesting early, because both teams are 0-1, and I think we know what to make of one of them, but I don't think we know what to make of the other. That's one of the first games of the day, the Panthers and the Falcons playing. And you know what happened last week with Carolina. They gave up 59 points to Ben Johnson and the Chicago Bears. And it was ugly. I think the Panthers were shell-shocked by that. Panthers made some defensive improvements. They brought in Jalen Phillips. And then to just give up 59 points. 59! I don't think anybody was expecting that if you're a Carolina Panthers fan. Now, if you're a Bears fan, you absolutely expected that. So what went wrong? What can you say? Here's a Panthers head coach, Dave Canales, defending his defensive coordinator, Ejiro Evora. I never get his name right, and I apologize. But his scheme that wasn't very good against the Bears.
4: I like our system. I

0: It's College Saturday Now on Westwood One Sports. Here's Mike Wickett.
1: 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I mean, it is truly amazing. I can say we have breaking news in the Clemson game.
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3: Shoulder fake. Reynolds, seam shot. Caught. Got at the goal line. Christian Bettencourt. Touchdown. He stayed alive and got to the end zone.
1: Clemson into the end zone. It's 17-15. It was one of the dumber two-point conversion tries you'll ever see. They threw the ball backwards 6 yards. Bill Belichick's defense snuffed it out. Again, 17-15, getting into the fourth quarter there down in Death Valley. With the resting the world of college football here on a Saturday, here's Peyton Lodge.
4: Well, it's 45-7. You'll like this update. Iowa State
1: hey!
4: On top of Bowling Green.
1: Look at these clones, Cyclone Nation.
4: Yes, sir. Did you know about Aiden Flora? Who knew about Aiden Flora, Iowa State's running back? 204 total yards. He's got 12 carries for 194 Woo! Rush yards, 2 rushing touchdowns. The guy's just having a great game. He just had a 66-yard touchdown punt return.
1: Wow!
4: So that's a big reason they're up 45-7 on Bowling Green. 30-13, Kansas State on top of Tulane. Number 14 ranked Penn State at home against Buffalo. They're up 48-6, fourth quarter just underway. 38-3, number 2 Georgia on top of Arkansas. In Arkansas, 12:40 left to go in the fourth. 17-15, North Carolina over Clemson. We're just starting the fourth quarter there. 17-7. Arizona State on top of Kansas, 4th-and-1 on Kansas's 30. We'll see if ASU tries to extend with a field goal. But, and then 42-0, Ohio State, number 6 ranked Ohio State on top of Kent State, 3 minutes to go in the third.
1: Thank you very much, Peyton. Appreciate you. And again, LSU and Ole Miss 8v9 coming up tonight. I do think LSU, based on what we've seen so far, has national championship caliber talent. Now, they did it to Clemson and a nobody last week, so we'll see what happens tonight when they go to Oxford and Lane's return. Here the game, 7 o'clock Eastern on the Westwood One app. Don't have the app? Download it. It is free and take us with you wherever you go. Tomorrow we'll be on the air for NFL Sunday Now. We're jumping around these college games. We're giving you updates, but we're also going to do the same thing tomorrow. We're going to do the same thing tomorrow for the National Football League. Game one for Jalen Hurts with his 11th new offensive coordinator. This time it's Sean Mannion, who came over from Matt LaFleur's staff in Green Bay. It wasn't perfect. It wasn't great. And things generally aren't perfect. And they aren't great with a new coordinator or a new system. And that's exactly what this is. But, you know, they got the job done. If you can get a W, that's, listen, I'm a Packers fan. I would love to be 1-0. I would love it if my team was 1-0. But yet another Matt LaFleur fourth quarter collapse means that I'm staring up from the basement in the NFC North. I'd rather be where Philly is. Didn't look great, didn't look perfect. But Philadelphia head coach Nick Sirianni gives us a lot of credit to his quarterback Jalen Hurts and his ability to play well under this new world of pressure that they're facing.
5: One of the things that makes Jalen such a special quarterback is that he can do it through the air. He can do it running the show. He can do it with his legs. Looking back, even, I spent a lot of time watching our first games over.
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1: Welcome back to College Football. Drew Kelly, Global University, Detroit, Michigan, Tom Adams Field. They're just about set for kickoff in the second half. It's 21-7 UWL currently with the lead. They will get the football to begin the second half in their white jerseys, black pants, silver helmets, silver stripe down the pants. Wayne State in the green jerseys, in the pants and the jerseys as well, all green and yellow helmets. Again, Kilpatrick with a 180-yard touchdown. That was the only scoring for Wayne State. Meanwhile, a couple of runs by the Eagles. And a touchdown pass as well. So 21-7, 15 minutes on the clock in this third quarter. Kicking it away is going to be Griffin Nowak. Back to receive the kick for UWL, Keaton Arndt and Nolan Wolf at their 7-yard line, respectively. Nowak with the run-up of the kick. We're underway in the second half. UWL leads by two scores. Actually, that's number 9, Vin Beagle. He's out across the 20, and that's where he's stopped. He is hit immediately at that spot and goes backwards, runs into a literal wall of green jerseys, and it's going to be 1st and 10 for the Eagles at that spot. 80 yards for a touchdown on the opening drive of the second half. Kyle Haas, very comfortable in the offense, obviously with new faces, 9 of 12, 99 yards and a touchdown. Also Brady Kuhn, 6 carries, 23 yards and a touchdown on the ground. So lots of good things in that first half. Two receivers off to the left side, one to the right, going to be a handoff left side. Thought he had room in the middle, and Brady Kuhn instead bounces it out even further left. Is cut down after a gain of 1. It's 2nd down and 9 on the play. Towel went off the pants of Brady Kuhn, so he has to pick it up and get it tied on securely. Two receivers out to the left side, one to the right. In the gun is Haas with Kuhn to his right. Keaton Arndt goes in motion from left to right. It's going to be a jet sweep to him, trying to get to the corner. Good job by Brady Kuhn to get him a block, and he got about 7 or 8 yards on the play. Going to bring up 3rd down and 2, and the rain coming down just a little bit harder here in Detroit, Michigan. Going to be very important about hanging on to the football. One receiver out to the left side, 2 to the right. And the gun is Haas. He'll take the snap. And off is to Kuhn. Pressure up the middle comes immediately, and they were blown up in the backfield. And a 3 and out likely coming for UWL offensively, as they just had no chance. Middle of the offensive line did not do the job. Number 97 for the Warriors got in there in a flash. Chase Lawrence. And it's 4th down and 4. Punting it will come on. Cooper Mueller will send it away from his own 11. Returning men back at about the 32-yard line for Wayne State. That's Jordan Bell. He's standing ready to return this punt, almost blocked by the Warriors, and a good hop taken as getting away from it is Jordan Bell. It's going to be at the 22-yard line. So good job flipping the field there by Cooper. And it'll be 1st and 10 for the Wayne State Warriors. First possession of the second half, 13:07 to go in this third quarter. And again, the rain has certainly started to fall a lot heavier in the last 3 or 4 minutes than it did all through halftime or much of that second quarter. So this is where you got to get gritty. This is where you got to dig deep. Second half is where games are won. UWL holds a 14-point lead, but again, they have not won a game this season. So looking to get off the schneid and go away to a bye week with some happiness in their hearts. Here's a screen pass set up. Incomplete. Looking for Gary Jefferson Jr., was Nico Davis. It went off of his hands. Defense would have blown it up anyway. It's 2nd down and 10 turned around and got a face full of Ben Ott on that one. Probably a wise decision to let that play go. Pass was a little bit behind him as well. So second down and 10, two receivers out to the left side, two to the right. Jefferson in the gun to the right of Nico Davis. Davis awaiting the snap. Takes it. Three-step drop. Looks right the whole way. Pressure comes from behind. Wesolowski in on the pressure again. Trying to get to the quarterback. And they do so. It's a team effort. Noah Glazebrook finally drags him down. Coverage team did their job on the back end. Nowhere to go. A coverage sack. Glazebrook was in there along with Wesolowski. Third down and about 12. So we'll see if UWO here have a quick three and out defensively, get it back to their offense. 12:26 to go here in quarter number three. Two receivers out to the right side and three out to the left. Empty in the gun is Nico Davis. Have to get to the 32-yard line for a new set of downs. Call in to his linemen and his receivers, and a timeout has to be burned. Third time now that the Warriors have not been on the same page on offense, and another timeout, this one, the first in the second half, has been taken by Wayne State. So we're going to take a 30-second break, come back for this pivotal third down after this on WKTY.
9: If you're sick of looking at a crack in the ceiling, a hole in the wall, your kids are playing basketball in the house and a ball goes through the wall or anything like that, we can take care of. And you can do a DIY, but there's many steps to the process to make it look good. You're better off calling us and getting it done right. There's no patch that we can't take care of. Anything from cracks to holes in the wall, we can do it all.

0: Welcome back to some scores around the WIAC. Platteville all over Spring, 14 the final. Coe leads Oshkosh after a quarter, 7-6. Eau Claire over quarter, 14-0. Give you some other scores in a moment. Here's a crossing pattern, incomplete. Well, Hickmott going from left to right across the formation in the middle of the field, but it was sailed on. Down and 11. Other scores, River Falls on top of Wartburg, 21-0. Stevens Point leads Pacific in the second quarter, 14-0. And Roosevelt on top, quarter, 10-0. Thanks to Dave Johnson, the SID, for all the pregame notes here in this third quarter. Eastern time zone, just about 3 o'clock here. Defensively for the Eagles, and they're going to get the football back to Murillo. He's going to get this one away. Spiraling punt into the rain, and a huge bounce. Wayne State's favor went over three people's heads, and letting it go by. Going to end up at the 15 or the 16-yard line. So UWL kind of got error as far as field position. It bounces at the 36-yard line. Of 20 yards down to the 16-yard line. UWL goes from right to left again in this quarter. They lead 21-7. And they must have said that the ball hit a Wayne State player, officially the 42-yard line. So it hit one of the up men first. So that's a huge break for the Eagles. That's 26 yards of field position difference. Going to be two receivers out to the left side, one to the right. Shotgun to the backfield with Brady Kuhn to the right of Kyle Haas. And now Keaton Arn goes in motion to the right. Two right, one left. Haas takes the snap. Long delayed handoff. And immediately in there to dump Brady Kuhn for a loss is number two. That's Samarian Brownlee, the strong side linebacker. That's a loss of about 4.5 for 5 yards. Second and long coming up for UWL. Not a positive start to this drive. They're going to have to get this yardage back on this play to have any sort of chance on third and down, especially with this rain coming down as it is in Detroit. Arndt goes in motion to the right side, two right, one left as receivers. Going to be Haas, design rollout to the right side, has some time, firing deep shot. Somebody is open. That is going to be Evan Richmond. A huge catch inside the 25-yard line, down to the 24. He broke contain on the coverage. He was just wide open for a corner route up the right sideline for the Wayne State 26. A huge play on style. Got the first down and a lot more. Two receivers left side, one shotgun formation. Play action fake. Kyle steps up to the pocket, fires to the corner route. Callahan Miles. He was double covered. Lots of contact down the field, but nothing. Pass interference was concerned. He wasn't going to be able to get to that. That'll be a little bit of an overthrow for Kyle. Might have slipped on him. One receiver out to the right. Make it two out to the right, one to the left. Field running back to the left of Kyle is Brady Kuhn. Kyle awaits the snap. Hand off up the middle. Big hole between left guard and left tackle. Brady Kuhn cuts it back at the 10. Brady Kuhn with a touchdown from 26 yards away. Flag at the 22. Everybody's seeing extra point team coming out onto the field. We'll see what this is, but it looks like UWL is going to take a 3-score lead. Still waiting for the call. It happened at the 21-yard line.
1: My name is Amy English, and I am a consumer loan officer at Firefighters Credit Union. I've formed a lot of relationships over the
0: Welcome back to Detroit. Drew Kelly, extra point, a 26-yard touchdown run. Brady Kuhn. Sorry about the technical issues. Obviously, just weather-wise, and as far as reception is concerned, but it is good. 26-yard touchdown run by Brady. Penalty was on the field for a face mask, and that'll be ensued on the kickoff as far as assessment of that penalty. Going to take a break once again. 28-7, 10:32 left to go first half. Back in is college football on WKTY.
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3: Yeah.

0: Welcome back to College Football. Drew Kelly live with you on WKTY. A big-time hit on the kick return. It's going to be first and 10 at the 10-yard line for Wayne State. And the Eagles will try to push him back further into their offensive backfield, possibly get a safety. All the momentum on the side of the Eagles right now. 28-7 after that big-time run by Brady Kuhn. And once again, a huge hole in the middle of that offensive line, a little bit to the left, between left guard and center. He was able to take advantage of that. Some late substitutions coming for both sides. Two receivers out to the left side, two to the right. Whistles, and what do we got here? They've had some issues as far as timing of when the ball is supposed to be set. And a lot here. It's going to be delay a game. So delay a game on the offense, and again, they're just frazzled as far as the sideline operation. Three timeouts have had to be called by Wayne State because the offense doesn't know the play. Receiver in motion, jet sweep from right to left to right, and a good job tackling that time. Ball, thought it was loose, but still in the hands of the running back Gary Jefferson Jr. He was lined up in the slot left, came across the field on a jet sweep and picked up about two or three on the play. It'll be second down and 13 with 10 minutes to go, third quarter. So we'll see what happens here. UWL kind of just playing their base defense, not putting any extra defenders out there for pressure. Two receivers out to the right side, one to the left. Four-man front. Going to be a pressure stunt coming up the middle, and Davis is going to run for it. He's got room to run out across the 10-yard line, angles to the sideline, near side, and he's going to be out of bounds at the 13-yard line. Gets about five more on the play, maybe six more. Going to bring up third and about seven coming up here for the Warriors. Once again, deep inside their own territory at the 13-yard line. Got to get to the 21 for a new set of downs. Officially third and eight coming up here. So we come up on 9 minutes to go. Third quarter, 28-7 UWL. Two receivers out to the left side and two to the right. Shotgun in the backfield here. Davis with Devon Bentley to his right in the backfield. Running back stepping up to the pocket is Davis trying to throw a side arm pass to his intended target, Kilpatrick, and that's well off the mark. Going to bring up fourth down and eight, and the punting unit will have to come on for Wayne State once again. And a lot of frustration shown on the faces of the Warriors, who after that 80-yard touchdown pass to Christian Kilpatrick from Nico Davis was down 14-7 in the second quarter. And since then, it's been all UWL as far as the momentum and the results of the play. So Murillo back to punt once again. Aren't the return man at the 41 of Wayne State. It's a spiraling punt going over his head. And once again, takes a Wayne State bounce. He picks it up on a hop, trying to get to the edge. And he's going to be cut down at the 29-yard line. So Murillo flips the field once again for Wayne State special teams. And the 29 of UWL is where the Eagles will start their next possession here as they go from right to left in this third quarter. Eagles trying to get to 1-2 on the season. Lost to St. John's by three, lost to Hardin-Simmons by eight. And with a lot of new faces, a lot of injuries, a lot of things going wrong, they have looked very, very sharp, all things considered. Two receivers right side, one to the left, shotgun to the backfield here. Taking the snap is Haas. Big hole up the middle once again. Brady Kuhn into the second level. He's picked up and thrown to the ground and all the way to the 43-yard line. Actually, that's Owen Lytle, excuse me. Owen Lytle taking advantage of the big-time hole, and the offensive line really starting to do the job these last couple of series. You saw that run by Brady Kuhn up the middle, that same basically slot along the offensive line between left guard and center, giving Lytle a huge run. He wasn't touched until after 10 yards beyond the line of scrimmage. Two receivers right side, one to the left, shotgun again. And it's going to be a play-action fake. Kyle turns his shoulders left side on a quick out pattern. Complete once again to Nolan Wolf. Wolf has had a heck of a game out across midfield, out across the 45, and officially out of bounds at the 42-yard line. Good job there by the offensive line, giving Kyle protection, and Wolf has five receptions on this game. Maybe after the third quarter, the official stats. One receiver out to the right side, one to the left. Make it two out to the left with Keaton Arndt in the slot. Handoff is to Lytle again. Bounces right side. Runs over a Warrior defender and picks up about 3 yards on the play to the 38-yard line. Brings up second down and seven in there on the tackle is number 31 for the Warriors. That being Darren Flowers, the linebacker. Second and seven for the Eagles, trying to extend their lead halfway through this quarter. Two receivers out to the right side, one to the left, shotgun here. Back into the game for UWL to the left of Kyle is Mark Coy. Receiver goes in motion, 2x1 set on the left. Deep shot down the right sideline and just overthrown. He was looking for Nolan Wolf again, was Kyle Haas. Just out of his reach, good man-to-man coverage. Once again by a man we've called a million times, it seems like, Amari Holler. And it'll be third down and about seven coming up for UWL. Nolan's got him a few times, but he has had a good matchup with Holler in this game. Two receivers out to the right side, officially three to the left. Five receivers on the field. Emptying the gun is Kyle Haas. Haas awaits the snap. Sends Arndt in motion to the wide side left. All day in the pocket, firing over the middle, caught Nolan Wolf. He's on the run, and he's going to be inside the 15 down to the 12-yard line. That's a gain of 26 on third and seven. And inside the red zone again are the Eagles looking for more points in this third quarter from Detroit. Beautiful protection once again from the offensive line. Lots of time for Kyle to oversee what's going on in front of him. And Nolan Wolf beat his man that time, Amari Holler. Beat him across the face. It'll be first and 10 at the 12-yard line for UWL trying to get in the end zone once again. Keaton Arndt as well as number 80 for UWL. Luke Gardner in motion to the right side. Would it be a keeper on a fake jet sweep to Keaton Arndt? And Kyle Haas is wrapped up at the waist after a gain of a couple. Maybe a gain of one. Second and long coming up. Good job by the defensive line not being fooled by the motion action there by the UWL offense. 6 minutes left, third quarter. Joe Clark got the tackle on the play. Mark Coy, the running back to the right side, takes the handoff left side of the offensive line. And he is met at the backfield, taken down. Probably no gain on the play. Third down and nine coming up. Maybe got a half yard. Not much room there. Good penetration. Clark as well as number zero, Jordan Bell. Luke Johnson in there on the stop. Third and ten. Two receivers right side. None left. Kind of heavy formation. Double tight end set left side of the line. Heber as well as Miles. Going motion to the left. Going to be a pass from Kyle. Has time in the pocket. Now it collapses. Scrambles out to the right side. Defender on his heels, and he wisely throws it out of bounds. So had to eat it and go out of bounds with that one. It's going to bring up fourth down and 10. And we'll see if they bring out the field goal team or if they keep the offense out there. Right now, no hesitation. They're going to keep the offense. I don't know if they're going to bring Maddox Pratt out. There you go. Maddox kind of hanging loose before coming into the huddle. It's going to be a 30-yard field goal attempt to make it 31-7 with 5:07 to go in the third quarter. Kyle Haas is the holder. Awaiting the snap. Good snap. Good hold. Kick on the way. Pratt is going to easily knock that one through. So a 30-yard field goal extends the lead for UWL to 31-7. 5:01 remaining in this third quarter. We're back in 60 seconds. This is College Football on WKTY.
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2: Hi, it's Cora. 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
0: Welcome back to Tom Adams Field. Drew Kelly live from you in Wayne State as a return. Nice job by Jordan Bell getting it out to the 25-yard line. The late flag does come down, so we'll see if that forces him back even further. That came basically at the tackle point. And let's take a look. Waiting the signal from the referees, but they are moving the football back, so that helps UWL field position-wise. It's going to be a 10-yard penalty from the spot of the foul, which is taken inside the 10-yard line, so half the distance to the goal. Illegal wedge formation. So first and 10 at their own 8 for Wayne State. 17 unanswered points for UWL. And again, the coaching staff talking to the referees. And we're waiting for play to resume. And they're still having a conversation with them. Two receivers out to the right side, one to the left. Shotgun in the backfield. Devon Bentley to the right of Nico Davis. And to the left of him is Jefferson. So both running backs on the field for this play. Again, two receivers out to the left side, one to the right. Davis takes the snap. Going to be a handoff. Good job by Bentley to avoid one defender in the backfield. Then he's met by a couple of decent linebackers. Grant Ochterkirch in there for the stop, as well as Colin O'Neill, second down and about 8. Out to the 11-yard line, maybe 3 yards, so second and 7 coming up. They go no huddle quickly. Back to the line of scrimmage, two receivers out to the left, one to the right, same formation. Two backs in the backfields. Keeper here for Davis. He is going to get met in the backfield, nowhere going, reading it perfectly, and taking him down to the turf is Ben Ott. Or excuse me, Zielke. Zielke got him down from the safety position. He had nothing but his sights on the quarterback on that read option play. It's a loss of a couple. It's 3rd down and 9 coming up. And another offensive lineman, another Wayne State player down, injured on the play. We're going to take a quick 30-second break. Be back after this. 3rd down and 9 coming back. This is college football on WKTY.
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0: Welcome back to Tom Adams Field. Drew Kelly live with you from Detroit. It is 31-7. 4:16 to go here in the third quarter. Still working on the offensive lineman down there. When play resumes, it'll be 3rd down and 9 at the 10-yard line. Number 74, Mikey O'Brien, the left guard, slow to get up for the Warriors. You're not going to find UWL feeling too sorry for any team as far as injuries. They have just been gutted. Seems like every week the injury report comes out, and it's more extensive than the last. That bye week could not come at a more crucial time for UWL going into their WIAC season. So a 5-receiver set, Nico Davis in the gun, 3 receivers right, 2 left. Has pressure in his face, backing up, going in the end zone, almost sacked. Now he fingers it, incomplete. That's got to be an intentional grounding, unless they say that a receiver was in the area. Wesolowski has been absolutely all over the quarterback here this afternoon. He was in there again, knocking him to the ground, almost in the back of the end zone. Now the refs are going to conference. He basically flung that into the stratosphere as he was falling to the ground. I think it should be a safety because he has no intention of completing that pass. They're going to drop it. Yep. Intentional grounding on Nico Davis. That's a safety. And UWL now leads 33-7. Wesolowski gets credit for the sack. I think that was the good call, a good call there. They will get the football in great field position as well. Pressure came off the edge behind him. So the right end for UWL put the pressure on. The middle did their job. The coverage team was perfect as far as making sure he had nowhere to throw to. And again, Wesolowski had him basically wrapped up in the back of the end zone. Very close to pulling a Dan Orlovsky going out of the back of the end zone unintentionally. But he wrapped him up, and as he was going to the ground, Davis chucked it towards about the 15-yard line. It was well short of even a UWL player trying to intercept it. The refs conferenced and did agree that it was intentional grounding for Wayne State. So UWL leads it 33-7, 4 minutes to go in the third quarter. And they'll get the football back here. It's like Owen Lytle back to receive the kick, as well as Keaton Arndt. And now standing at the 34-yard line. It'll be a punt by George Sanchez Murillo. And here is the punt. It's a high end-over-end punt. Taken by Keaton Arndt at the 29-yard line. He's out across the 40, out across the 45. Slow walks through a hole, takes a huge shot across the 45 to the 47-yard line. He's going to be okay, but again, a lot of contact, and receivers are one of the positions that you can ill afford to have guys go down right now, just based on where you're at on the depth chart. David Emmerich out for the game. Jack Jahnke out for the game. Brody Mitchell out for the game. And these guys have stepped up in a big, big way. Heber at the tight end has had a good game. Nolan Wolf's had a great game, over 100 yards of receiving on the day. But again, still a lot of question marks as far as who the playmakers are going to be as we start the WIC season coming up in a couple of weeks. Going to have a timeout on the field. 30-second break for us. Be back after this. This is College Football and WKTY.
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0: Here in Detroit, Tom Adams Field, the location at Wayne State University. Two receivers out to the right side and one to the left. Got a shotgun formation in the backfield here, running back to the left of Kyle Haas. Haas will take the snap, play action fake on the fake handoff to Kuhn. Deep shot down the middle of the field, incomplete. Looking for Nolan Wolf again at about the 9-yard line, getting his hand in there and breaking up the pass. Martavian Robinson, he's had a couple of nice breakups so far tonight. Makes it second down and 10 here for UWL offensively. Still a really good ball into the rain. Not much wind to speak of, but into the wet conditions, it's hard to get everything you can on the football. And that was basically a 55-yard pass from Kyle Haas, just a better defensive play. Two receivers right side, one left. Fake the handoff, going on a hitch route to Wolf. Wolf breaks a tackle, gets to the 41, maybe the 40-yard line. First and 10, gain of about 13 yards. And they are moving the sticks once again. 3.5 minutes to go in the third. It's going to be Gardner coming into the game in place of Wolf. Again, Wolf has over 100 yards receiving. We'll get to the official totals after the third quarter. Two receivers left side, one right. Callahan Miles gives a motion to the right side. And a handoff to Kuhn. Kuhn gets to the second level, runs over a defender, gets to the 36. Gain of about 5, I would say. Yep. Maybe 6. Second down, medium coming up. And you got to give a lot of credit and got to feel good if you're the offensive line because they have really struggled to open up holes for the running backs in the first couple of games against a couple of really good defensive lines. But 38 yards of rushing a game. They knew that wasn't going to cut it, so they really have made it an effort. Obviously, with the weather conditions, you have to. They are doing much better springing these backs here in this game. Two receivers left side, one to the right. Handoff is to Kuhn again. Runs into a wall. Keeps the legs churning. What a run! Brady Kuhn not done. It's a 1st and 10. Kuhn was likely wrapped up after a gain of 2 is what it looked like, and he just kept driving the feet, picking up a 1st and 10. What a great play by the Onalaska native. Mark Coy comes in to replace Brady. One receiver out to the right side, looking to the sideline for the play call here. That's Luke Gardner out to the right. Now they're going to switch places. He's going to be on the left. Three receivers out to the right side. Two tight ends and Richmond. Mark Coy to the left of Kyle Haas in the shotgun. They send Heber in motion. Going to be Haas stepping up to the pocket. And he's going to take off and run and kind of sliding down. Late flag comes in. Far side of the field. See what this is all about. Initial indication is holding on the defense against Wayne State. In there for the stop was Martavian Robinson after the run by Kyle Haas. But that could be incidental here. Alex Cooley. Taking a step. Jack Coleman. Going to the sideline for play. In their offensive line-wise. So 1st down and 10 after the run by Kyle and then the defensive holding by Wayne State. It's at the 13-yard line inside the red zone again in RUWL. Two receivers out to the left side, one to the right. Going to be a run by Coy. Runs the right side, got through a hole between right tackle and guard. Picks up a small gain of 2 on the play. Brings up 2nd down and 8 with a minute left to go in the third quarter. Flowers, 33-7, the lead here for UWL. It'll be a two receiver set out to the right side, Heber and Gardner. Now Heber goes in motion to the left, 2-by-1 set. Coy to the right of Haas. Going to be a handoff to Coy. Actually, keeper for Haas. He's going to get dragged down, sacked on the play. Not fooled by the fake handoff at all that time. The Warriors get to him and dump him for a loss of about 5 or 6. A'shaun Sims in there for the sack. Again, a loss of about 6 yards on the play. 3rd and 11 coming up. 15 seconds left on the clock, and they're going to have to run another play. And they will not. So UWL with a 26-point lead going into quarter number 4. Put those 4 fingers up in the air. 15 minutes to get the first win of the season and the first win for head coach Michael Zweifel in his UWL career. Going to be back for the fourth quarter action after this on WKTY.
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1: Three. One and two, I should say. Excuse me. Defender downfield. That was a one-on-one man grab. Callahan-Miles caught it, high-pointed the football at the goal line. The linebacker was trying to rip it out of his hands, and he just went to the football as he ripped it away and caught it for the touchdown. 39-7. UWL well on their way to a victory here in this one from Detroit. Eagles have played the Warriors twice. They have won both times. 128-21 back in 2022, and then last year 31-22 at UWL. Their most complete performance of the series by far here this afternoon. Injured player for Wayne State still getting attended to. We're going to take a 60-second timeout. Be back after this. This is College Football Live on WKTY.
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1: Welcome back to Tom Adams Field. Drew Kelly here in Detroit at Wayne State University. UWL with a 39-7 lead as the Eagles will kick the extra point just as soon as the player is finished being attended to. Hopefully he's going to be okay. One of the safeties, I think that's who tried to rip the ball away from Callahan Miles. A couple of notes from the aforementioned Dave Johnson from earlier, who's given us some scores from around the WIAC. Kyle Haas now is second in passing touchdowns with 44. Craig Cusick is first with 48. So just based on the rate that Kyle is going, should be able to pass that, become the all-time touchdown passer in UWL football history. Also, that safety on that intentional grounding by Nico Davis, the first safety since UW Stout. That was back in 2024. Getting the player on the Gator, and they're going to take him off the field. Number 31 for the Wayne State Warriors, Darren Flowers. The redshirt freshman from Holland, Ohio. Went to Toledo Central Catholic, and they are getting him off the field here. Extra point coming up here, 39-7. Again, 14:54. That was the first play of the fourth quarter, and it was a 12-yard touchdown to Callahan Miles. Second touchdown of the game. Kyle now 17 of 27, 239 yards and a couple of scores. Maddox Pratt to kick the extra point. Here's the snap, here's the hold, the kick is up, and the kick is good. And so UWL putting up 40 points after putting up 21 and 20 in the first couple of games, basically doubling their total here in Detroit on a rainy, soggy, brutal day in the 3-1-3. Back in 60 seconds after this, this is College Football on WKTY.
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3: Welcome back to College Football. Drew Kelly live with you from Wayne State University. Return on the play by number 20, Kelly Matthews of Detroit, actually Devontae DeLeon. And he gets run into at the 25-yard line. Good tackle by number 89. That was Brady Jensen, the sophomore from Eau Claire North. Shoving him backwards, would not let him get another inch. So first and down at the 25-yard line. Wayne State down by 33. 14:45 to go in the game. Two receivers out to the left side, two to the right. Shotgun to the backfield. Devon Bentley in the game. As the running back to the right of Nico Davis. Davis will take the snap, looks left the whole way, fires complete on a hitch route, and some broken tackles, allowing number zero, Jordan Bell, get his second catch of the afternoon. First and 10 out to the 35 or so yard line. Needed 10, got 10, and they'll move the chains. Be two receiver set out to the left side again, two to the right. One of the tight ends out to the right side, Brody DeVedetto. And here is the quick throw to the right side and almost intercepted. Would have been another turnover forced. Almost picked off that time. Jake Bova, the sophomore from Wanakee, almost got a free throw to his gut. Just couldn't hang on to it in these wet conditions. Pressure came up the middle of Nico Davis, and he had an ill-advised throw looking for the flat route. Just lost control of it there. Third down, make it second down and 10 after the incompletion. Two receivers right, one, two left. Here's a handoff. Devon Bentley trying to gain any advantage. He can't. Wall is completely closed right up the middle of that line. UWL wins that battle. Actor Kirch as well as number 48 for UWL, in on the stop, Ben Stigler. It'll be third down and 9 after the 1-yard gain. For all the rain and all the wet weather, UWL has a heck of a heck of a fan base. They've got above 40 or 50 people brave in the conditions. Two receivers right, two left. Over to the right side, now crossing the formation and getting a couple of broken tackles. Now the ball loose, picked up by UWL. Fumble recovery up the left sideline, hurdling a defender and getting all the way inside the 20 to the 17-yard line. A fumble recovery there. Going across the formation was Christian Kilpatrick. Ball was knocked away from him from behind, and it hopped right into the gut of Jake Bova, who took it off for about 25 yards down the left sideline. First and 10, UWL inside the Wayne State 20. Into the game, number 34 for UWL, the wide receiver, Braden City. He's 6'3", 195, and a sophomore. Luke Gardner in there as well, the receiver on the near side right. Shotgun in the backfield, running back to the right of Kyle Haas at the 19-yard line, first and 10. Haas will take the snap, turns, hands it off to Lytle, big hole left side, lowers the shoulder, keeps the feet moving inside the 15, down to the 13-yard line. Pickup of 6 on first and 10, brings up second down and 4. So the Eagles trying to punch in another score here. And it is Nolan Mosier in the game. So Kyle Haas' day is done. Mosier with the control, second down and 4 here as UWL bringing in some new players, making sure they stay healthy just before the bye week. Takes the snap. Mosier hands it off. Lytle, big hole up the middle. Barely touched. Gets to the 1 yard line. Reaches across the goal line. Touchdown, UWL. Owen Lytle from 13 yards away makes it 46-7. And again, the offensive line has really done the job today after struggling for a couple of weeks. And the Eagles pulling from Tom Adams Field. Maddox Pratt to kick the extra point to make it 47-7. This was a 14-7 game after the 80-yard touchdown pass from Nico Davis to Christian Kilpatrick. And 23 points unanswered later, UWL is just counting the clock to get out of here back to lacrosse. Back in 60 seconds, this is college football on WKTY.
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3: Welcome back to college football. A touchdown by Owen Lytle makes it 47-7. Ball goes into the end zone for a touchback on the kickoff from Cooper Mueller. And it'll be first and 10 for the Warriors at the 25-yard line. Rain continues to fall here in Detroit. Hopefully everybody's safe and dry in lacrosse. I know that was an area getting hit as well. So not much difference based on where you played this game on the weather conditions, but it's going to be fun bus ride back for the guys to come out of here with a win and doing so in such a fashion that they did. Two receivers out to the left side, two to the right. UWL shows pressure. Don't come with it. Instead, it's going to be a handoff to Jefferson. Jefferson is able to squeeze out of a big pile of bodies and pick up 6 yards out to the 31-yard line. Second down and 4 coming up. Some new players out there defensively for UWL as well. Hudson Four. Big junior, defensive end. And off to Jefferson again. Bigger hole in the middle this time. He's going to break out a big-time run out across the 45 and lays into a defender out to the 46-yard line. Tackling him there along the sideline is Elijah Mead. So the sophomore getting some action here. First and 10 officially at the 45-yard line for Wayne State. So we've come up on 11 and a half minutes to go. Two receivers out to each side. Shotgun in the backfield. Jefferson again to the left of Davis. Again, the handoff. Gets into the middle of the offensive line. Right side there. Picks up 3 yards out to the 48-yard line. For 56. Micah Crocht. Get in there for the stop. Crouched. First one to get him. Second down and 7 coming up. 10:53 left. Three receivers out to the left side. One to the right. Shotgun to the backfield here. And off delayed is to Jefferson. Breaks through a couple of arm tackles. And Crouched is on the back of Jefferson to shut that play down at the 49-yard line. Also in there on the play, number 29, Jack Brown, the freshman. Third down and 4. Trying to get off the field, get it back to Nolan Mosier and their offense. Wayne State trying to extend the drive and possibly get another score in the fourth. Three receivers left side, one right. Davis has time, goes to the flat left side. Wide open is Brown. Brown is bumped out of bounds inside the 40 to the 36. Make it the 35-yard line. It's again a 16 on third and four. And a big-time catch and run. Jordan Bell, the receiver, out to the left side alongside Christian Kilpatrick. Two men out to the right as well, Brody Vedetto, as well as Drew Hickmott. And a delayed handoff to Jefferson this time, runs the right side, then makes a cut inside, explodes for a gain of about five on the play. Officially to the 36-yard line, second and six on a gain of four. Two receivers out to the right side, two to the left here. Warriors go from right to left here as you want. Listen on your video, on your radio feed, excuse me. Going to be a quick out pattern and sliding interception on the play. He was on his knees and getting the pick. UWL fired to the right side. I think they might get a pass interference, a holding call on the secondary hold up here. That was William Heffler who got the interception. They're going to wipe it off the board, unfortunately. He's got his head on his hands. He can't believe it. Hands to the face on the route. So it'll be first and 10. See officially where they've marked the football here. And again, Nico Davis has just thrown it to UWL defenders a few times. A couple of times they've dropped him. A couple of times they have intercepted him. But first and 10 at the 17-yard line. UWL trying to hold off as few points as they can. Still fighting hard. Here's the turn. Handoff is to Jefferson. Tries to bounce. Juke move a few times, and he's into the end zone for the touchdown. What a run. Juked about six ways. Finally bounced out to the right. Found nothing but green grass in front of him, and he takes it in from about 14, 16 yards out for a touchdown at Wayne State. 47-13. It's now their second touchdown of the season. And they'll kick the extra point here with Griffin Nowak doing the honors with 8:58 remaining in the game. Nowak will boot it through, and a bad snap, and they're just going to smoke the holder and picking it up, and they say the holder was down. Number 85, Ryan Rodas, got destroyed. It was a low snap. Extra point is unsuccessful. Finn Beagle was running back for a two-point conversion, but they blew it dead. And again, Rodas was able to pick up the football, but everything was messed up timing-wise. He was just kind of almost on his knees still, and he got drilled. And that ended the extra point attempt. So 47-13, we're back in 60 seconds. This is college football on WKTY.
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3: Welcome back to Tom Adams Field, 47-13. Fair catch called for by Finn Beagle. And it'll be first and 10 at the 25-yard line for UWL with 8:56 to go. And again, a huge, huge day offensively for the Eagles. 47 points put up. Just basically have done whatever they've wanted here in this one. Going to be first and 10 at the 25. Two receivers out to the left side, one to the right. Nolan Mosier takes the snap, and off up the middle, good patient run, getting through that initial hole, getting out to the 27-yard line for a pickup of two that time. And that would be number 32, and that would be number 32, Bradley Check, into the game. So Bradley picks up a couple, 8:36 to go. Line up to the right of Nolan Mosier, two receivers out to the left side, one to the right. Mosier calms everybody down. I'm going to try to take as much time off the play clock as they can on each of these plays. They got 15 and looks behind him to see for sure how much his time is run off. So Bradley to Nolan's right, almost an offsides. He gets back in time. Handoff is to Check. Squeezes through a hole, keeps the feet moving, gets about five, and it's going to be a gain to the 32-yard line. Third and three coming up. We at WKTY very familiar with Bradley Check as he took us on a really fun run through the state playoffs to the semifinals with the Logan Rangers acting as the quarterback, and he did that pretty much his entire last 2 years, squeezing out of piles, keeping the feet driving, and ending up on third and shorts. So we'll see if they hand it to him again or if they give an opportunity to one of these receivers. Two out to the left, one to the right, tight end right side of the line. They send a man in motion to the right side, so two by one set, now on the right side. Turning, handing it off, bouncing, good patient, trying to get through the hole. Bradley's going to try to fight his way forward, but I think it's going to be a holding penalty. Just didn't get the blocks needed. A couple of them right in the middle of the field there. See the call officially, though. They're saying it's on Wayne State. Personal foul, face mask penalty. So a great job by Bradley Check to continue his drive down the field. They've handed it to him all three times so far. So at the 50-yard line, that was going to be very close to the first down. He needed two, he got two. He'll be right at the sticks, but the face mask penalty, make sure that's unquestionable. 7:20 and counting into this fourth quarter. 47-13, the score, UWL with the lead. Bradley Check to the right of Nolan Mosier. One receiver right side, two to the left. Awaiting the snap, he'll take it. Handoff is to Check, going to the left side, pushing defenders, trying to get some space, and does what he can. Fights hard to the 47-yard line, gain of three on first and 10, second down and seven coming up for UWL. Hard guy to bring down, as we saw all throughout his high school career. Two receivers out to the right side, one to the left. Shotgun to the backfield again here for Nolan Mosier. Inside Wayne State territory. Taking the snap, hand off to Check, gets through the hole, gets into the first down line, and it's a first down to the 39-yard line. Officially the 40, they say his knee hit, but it is still enough for a first and 10. It's a good job by Bradley, patient run, then found the hole, then exploded through it. He's going to take a play off, and Wayne State defender is on the ground, going to be tended to. He's going to get off up under his own power, but he'd call an official's timeout. We'll keep it here for the time being. It's number three there, Mari Holler, who has had a heck of a game. Trying to defend Nolan Wolf, who's had a huge contest as well. Those two have had a really back-and-forth battle when they've matched up with each other. Into the game as well, Vincent Inga. He'll take a place of Bradley Check. Number 21, Colin Menninger into the game as a wide receiver. He's off to the right side. 24 seconds on the play clock. So we'll go inside of 5:45 left to go in the game. So Benninger and Jacob Kuhn, the receivers out to the right side, one out to the left as well. Mosier takes the snap, and he'll turn, hand it off. And Inga is going to get hit at the line of scrimmage, falls forward for one. He was hit 3 yards behind the line of scrimmage and somehow was able to fight his way back for a positive gain. So second down and 9 here for UWL. A lot of credit goes to this coaching staff. A lot of credit goes to these captains, keeping everybody engaged, keeping everybody ready to go. Again, they have not gone 0-2 since 2013, so this is a very unfamiliar feeling for everybody involved in this program, and they needed to respond against a Division II team, and they did here today. Looks like the tight end moved early. That time, Heberer was a little bit antsy trying to get going on that run block. Going to call a false start on him. Back him up 5 yards. Going to bring up second down and 14 here. Inga still in the game as the running back. Right side of Nolan Mosier. Second and 14. Need the 30-yard line for a new set of downs here. In the gun again is Nolan. Awaiting the snap. Claps his hands, takes it. Handoff is to Inga. Finds a small hole between left guard and center. Picks up maybe 2 on the play, maybe 3. Going to bring up 3rd down and 12, just past the 40-yard line, 42 officially. And you'll still need the 30 for a new set. Good day running the football. Well over 100 yards. Kyle Haas getting it done through the air and on the ground with his feet. Scrambling, a lot of read option plays that he took advantage of. Big day for Brady Kuhn. Two receivers out to the right side, one to the left. Mosier has struggles in the backfield. Rolling out to the right side, fires a back shoulder fade. Incomplete, and a flag comes down late. So number 2 in coverage that time, Amarian Brownlee, one of the linebackers on the slot receiver. And that's going to come up as a pass interference, 15-yard penalty, automatic first down. Looking on to guard Heber, and that's a physical mismatch on those two guys. Mosier had trouble in the backfield as far as pressure, flushed out to the right side, saw the matchup he wanted, and gave Heber a chance. Bradley Check back into the game at the running back position. Manager, the receiver on the near side. Jacob Kuhn also on the right side, and off to the left is Luke Gardner, who we saw make a couple of plays against Hardin-Simmons last week. In the gun is Mosier. Takes the handoff. Does Bradley Check. Bounces it out left side. Keeps the feet moving. Drives over a defender. Picks up about 6 yards out to the 21-yard line. Second down and 4. Just keeps those feet churning. We're near the 20-yard line. I think Bradley wants a touchdown. He's given all the effort he's put in on these runs. A lot of these guys do. Rain continues to fall here in Detroit. Just a miserable but a beautiful day for football, if you're a true football fan. This field turf doesn't really lend itself for a lot of mud and a lot of classic pictures to come out of here, but you can just imagine. Two receivers right side, one left. Handoff is to Bradley. Tries to fight his way forward across the 20-yard line of the 19. Gains 3. Maybe 2. Third down and 2 coming up. That will be the last play before the 2-minute warning. And just a dominating performance at all levels by UWL here today. And the scoreboard tells a lot of the story and not especially all of it. A lot of good opportunities defensively that they let slip through their fingers, but overall you can't question anything. You can't complain about anything if you are a UWL Eagle fan here in this dominating performance against a Division II opponent. 47-13, 2 minutes left in the game. We're back in 60 seconds on WKTY.
1: 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No hip drop tackle. If you're a defensive player trying to understand what you can and can't do, they are making it almost impossible. And I don't know if this factored in. Normally it does. You had Tyreek Hill, you had Mark Andrews, and you had Tony Pollard. They were all injured because of this kind of tackle. When you have notable players, marquee players that get hurt, then all of a sudden we change things. You know, when Tom Brady got hit by Pollard with Kansas City, they changed that, you know, going low at a quarterback and, knocked Brady out that year with knee surgery. That really is what football is. It's, I'm going to do something. Let me see if you can stop it.
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3: Welcome back to Tom Adams Field. Just to have the play develop on third down and two. And a long 1 yard gain, maybe a yard and a half, inches away. Bradley Check got the handoff to the right side, kept pushing the pile, didn't get the spot that he wanted. They're going to go for it and try to wrap this up with a minute and a half to go with a couple of kneel downs. Looking to the sideline. Bradley Check trying to ice it here officially. Or will Wayne State get another crack offensively? One receiver right side, two left. Check to the right of Nolan Mosier. And up is to Bradley. Good job finding the hole. Reaches across the 15 or the 14-yard line. Gain of 5 on 4th and 1. And that will officially do it. New players coming in. Mac Paul coming in. Bradley Check coming out. Inga coming back in. Nishevsky comes out as well. Number 89, the new tight end. That is Brady Jensen, the sophomore from Eau Claire. Had a big tackle earlier. And Paul will kneel on this. One more time, and that's going to officially do it. Penalty flags come in. I think this might be 12 men in the huddle. They had a lot of substitutions coming in and out. Jack Motter, the offensive lineman, says, oh, come on. Really? We're in the monsoon? It's 47-13? Okay. And now this, with only those 11 players still on the field. 10-second runoff, too. So it's going to be to the 31 seconds left. Mac Paul will take the snap, kneel it down. There it is. So the UWL Eagles, again, a lot of adversity throughout the week. 0-2, first time since 2013. Had to get a win for their own mojo. I don't think it really does anything as far as the playoffs are concerned because it's a D2 opponent, but you needed this win. You could not go to 0-3 and kind of have this sitting on your mind and churning in your gut that you have not won a game going into the bye week and with the WIC schedule coming on in 2 weeks. So a big-time win. Congratulations to Michael Zweifel, his first coaching win at UW Lacrosse as the Eagles get the job done. For him and for the rest of this team, well, again, a lot of new players stepping up, playing big-time roles in this contest. We're going to break down the stats for you and wrap things up from Detroit after this. This is college football on WKTY.
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8: I would be more obsessed over NIL if Luke Fickell was achieving Greg Gard levels of success. Strong identity, they know what kind of basketball they want to play. They just don't have the money to keep Chucky Hepburn. The money's not the reason that Wisconsin just got clapped in Iowa City. These coaches don't have a friggin' clue. Mike Tressel and Luke Fickell, they got pounded for 320 yards by a team that doesn't throw. They're like, man, we got to sell more varsity. Like, that is so far off of my my radar right now. Can you stop the run in Iowa City? Can you at least pretend to stop the run in Iowa City? Maybe then we could talk about, you know, varsity collective reps. I just don't have the stomach for it. That's a coaching thing. That's a football people thing. When all that improves and I'm not holding my breath, then we can talk about the money and the finances and the off-the-field stuff, which I also don't know is that good right now for Wisconsin.
6: 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It's the Wisco Sports Show on WKTY.
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3: Welcome back to Detroit, Michigan. 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Final score from Tom Adams Field. UWL 47, Wayne State 13. Taking a look at the team numbers overall. 29 first downs for the Eagles, 13 for Wayne State. Total yardage, 442 yards for UWL. That was compared to 220 for Wayne State. 201 rushing yards, 53 attempts. That's how you get it done. I mean, it just had been not a great showing as far as the running game has been concerned, but big-time way to get it done here, over 200 yards. Obviously, with the weather, you had to run it. You did 53 times. Kyle Haas, unbelievable here today as well, 17 of 27, 241 yards and a couple of touchdowns as well. You take a look at the turnovers, 3 turnovers forced. Again, 0 for Wayne State, so they won the battle again, 3-0 as far as the turnover side of things. 8 of 14 on third downs compared to 3 of 10 on third downs for Wayne State, so much better in that category as well. Individual rushing numbers, Brady Kuhn, 15 carries, 69 yards, and a couple of touchdowns. Kyle Haas, 10 carries, 43 yards. And Bradley Check, 9 carries, 33 yards overall. Owen Lytle as well, 7 carries, 41 yards. And a touchdown. So pretty much everybody around that 4 yards per carry average. Nolan Wolf, an absolutely fantastic game for him outside, stepping up big with all the injuries at wide receiver. 7 catches for 112 yards overall. By far his best game of his career. And doing the job again. Cooper Mueller flipping the field a couple of times. 2 punts for 87 yards. 43-yard average overall. Finn Beagle, a couple of returns as well. Overall, just everybody stepped up. Everybody had to step up with all the injuries. And just a very satisfying win here this afternoon. I want to thank Faith Rose back in the studio keeping us on the air. Thanks to all of our sponsors for allowing us to come to these great places each and every week, including in Detroit, Michigan. We will be back in Oshkosh coming up in 2 weeks. That's going to be a 12:45 pregame, 1 o'clock kickoff on WKTY. Myself, Tyler Bilkey, will be joining you live from that one. And we hope everybody tunes in 2 weeks as the Eagles start their WIAC opener and hope to make their push for the 2026 playoffs. I am Drew Kelly saying so long from Detroit. Final score once again, 47-13. 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
1: The 1-1. And Cooper, a ground ball, deep in the hole, it's short. Backhanded by Henderson to his feet, throws to first, and he got him. Wow. What a play by Gunnar Henderson. He's made some really nice plays in this series so far. But the Brewers get on the board of the RBI groundout from Gary Sanchez. It is 1-0 Milwaukee as we head to the bottom of the second on the Brewers Radio Network, presented by American Family Insurance.
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1: 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And first pitch swinging for Gunnar Henderson leading off this inning, and he ropes one off the wall in right, turns first on his way to second, and he's in there with a double. So Gunnar Henderson with a leadoff double here in the bottom of the second inning. The Brewers with a 1-0 lead, able to produce a run on a one-out triple from Joey Ortiz and then an RBI groundout from Gary Sanchez. But now the Orioles with a runner in scoring position and nobody out against Robert Gasser here, who needed 18 pitches to get himself through the first inning. And now here's Rhys Hines, who opened that door for that run in the top half of the inning. A sweeper missed outside. It's 1-0. Henderson at second base had a good series so far. Hines trying to bunt, pulls the bat back and took outside. 2 balls and 0 strikes. For Henderson, 4-for-6 in this series now. Hines came off the bench last night, went 0-for-1. Right-handed hitter against the lefty Gasser. Kicks and delivers, and the 2-0's in there for a strike with a sinker at 92. It is 2-1.
6: I thought one of the keys of the game last night, Lane, was how the Brewers pitched around trouble like this all night long.
1: And you heard the conversation with Pat Murphy on the pregame show. 2-1 bunting, and he bunts it foul back behind home plate. And it's now 2-2 on Hines, so more than likely that bunt is off now. We talked about Drouin and Patrick specifically, the spots that they inherited. Drouin coming into a really tight spot, taking over for Dustin May, but then Patrick doing what is such a difficult thing to do, and that's put up a zero in an extra inning game as a reliever. Gasser, the 2-2 pitch, and he just missed down and in. Change up, didn't miss by much. Count is full, 3 balls and 2 strikes, little bit down with that pitch. Runner at second, nobody out here. The 3-2, and just got a piece.

0: of it and rolls it over near the on-deck circle of the Brewers.
1: If you think about last night, even Senzatella stranded a leadoff double. D.L. Hall had first and second, nobody out. They didn't get a run that inning.
0: Gasser's 3-2 pitch. Missed down and in. He walked him. So he walks Hines, and now first and second. But it does do a setup of potential double play ball for Robert Gasser. But he's got some work to do to get himself out of this inning. And Pat Murphy talked about it after the game last night, Josh, and I know you and I think, felt it too. There was an intensity to the game last night. You could tell that the Orioles were playing for something. The crowd was invested in that same fashion. There was a lot of traffic for both teams over the course of the night. Christian Franklin squaring to bunt, and he bunts it foul over near the Brewers on deck circle. It's 0-1. The Orioles have shown a willingness to bunt in these first two games. They haven't shown an ability to execute the bunt yet. They've struggled to get that bunt down. A one. That is a little tall with a fastball to 93. One ball and one strike here on Christian Franklin. Just activated off the injured list today. Heston Kjerstad was sent back down. 1-1. That missed down and away with a changeup. It's two balls and one strike. Brewers lead it 1-0, but the Orioles threatening here in the bottom of the second. They've got two on and nobody out. Gasser looks in. 2-1 pitch. And that just missed. Sinker at 93. Some of these misses are very close misses for Gasser, but the Orioles, they typically see a lot of pitches, and they have held true to that in this series over the first 2 days. Now a 3-1 count. Here's the pitch to Franklin, and it's a ground ball to third. Played by Ortiz. Goes to second for one. Hamilton's throw to first is in time. Good turn by Hamilton. Good stretch by Vaughn. The Orioles will hold things up and see if they want to challenge the play at first. That is a huge turn of events for the Brewers. A 5-4-3 double play, and now there is a very good window out of this inning for Gasser. That ball was bringing Ortiz toward the second base bag, making that a shorter throw to start up the double play. And a good turn by Hamilton. Really good stretch by Vaughn on the back side of the play. So here's Busayo. Runner at third, two outs. The pitch. Missed down and away with a sweeper. It's 1-0. Double plays, of course, brought to you by Pottawatomie Casino Hotel Milwaukee, the Midwest's number one entertainment destination. Slots, dining, sportsbook, poker, live entertainment. It's all here. There are endless ways to win. The 1-0 pitch. That is a strike at the knees with a sinker, and it's 1-1. Henderson led off with a double. But now a window to get out of this thing for Robert Gasser. Lefty-lefty matchup. The 1-1 to Busayo. He missed down with a sweeper. And it's two balls and one strike. Busayo 1-for-4 last night with an RBI. 227 hitter. 18 home runs. He's driven in 54 on the year. 2-1 pitch. And a ground ball, backhanded by a diving Vaughn to his feet, flips to Gasser covering, and the Brewers get out of it. Nice play by Andrew Vaughn on a ball that was hit to the edge of his range. And he made a diving backhanded stop and then flipped it to Gasser, and the inning is over. So Gasser works around the leadoff double to put up a zero here in the bottom of the second. We go to the third, 1-0 Milwaukee on the Brewers Radio Network, presented by American Family Insurance.
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0: It's 1-0 Brewers as we head to the third. Here's Josh.
1: Thank you, Lane. Luis Lara is going to take a strike at the knees from the lefty Trevor Rogers. If you think about it, the way these first two innings have played out, it's kind of wild that the Brewers have the lead. Rogers has been really good. Robert Gasser's had to navigate trouble, but he's done it with success. Lara pops one behind shortstop and into shallow left. Out goes Gunnar Henderson, now drifting all the way into foul territory. He makes the catch right on the collar for the first out. Really hasn't been a lot of hard contact against Trevor Rogers. But a Joey Ortiz sunball triple led to the game's only run. It's like we were back in spring training.
0: You pointed out, too, during the break, it was like the 1:20 window where the sun was out this whole game.
1: Yeah, because otherwise we've had very cloudy skies. But when Joey hit that ball to right, that happened to be a moment where the sun peeked through. David Hamilton bluffed a bunt, took back and took ball one low. 1-0 pitch, up and away, 2-0 on David. And then Robert Gasser got around a leadoff double and walk to begin the bottom of the second thanks to a huge double play. 1-0 Brewers, David bluffs bunt, again pulls back and takes a strike. It's 2-1. So Lara popped out. He came in with a batting average of .256. Hamilton, .242 with four homers. Eighth in the league with 28 steals. 2-1 pitch. Tries to bunt this time, and he bunts it foul off the catcher. So he squared on three of the four pitches. Finally attempted, and he bunted it off of Basayo right in an unprotected spot. And he is in some pain. Samuel Basayo, give him some time to recover. Well, hey, the fall colors will be here soon. I say somewhat wistfully. Yeah, but, you know, I know a lot of you love fall. Don't miss out on any of your favorites like the beautiful brown shades of grilled Usinger brats. Grab a couple of Polish, some off-beef Franks, and pop those on there, too. Don't forget, we got a pennant race going on. Foul ball as we're back to action, and Hamilton stays alive at 2-2 on a sweeper. And hopefully that pennant chase for the Brewers is going to go deep into the fall.
0: Hopefully the leaves are off the trees by the time we're done.
1: Oh, yeah. Hopefully we're wearing winter coats. 2-2 again. Hit on the ground to first. A rollover grounder at Pete Alonso. He'll take it to the bag. That's the dive and beat Hamilton there. That's how fast David Hamilton is. Alonso said, uh-oh, and he dove forward with his glove hand to touch first base right before Hamilton arrived at the bag. Pete is not going to win many foot races with David Hamilton.
0: You could see him panicking.
1: But he got the job done.
0: He got the job done, that's right.
1: Two out. First time through the order, it really should have been 9-up, 9-down for Trevor Rogers. That's how good he's been. Now Churio swings and lifts it foul, first base side, drifting and into the seats. 0-1. 1-0 Brewers, though. Whether you're crossing the state line or just going cross town, Club Citgo can save you money on every fill-up along the way. Citgo brings you the third inning. Like 3 cents off every gallon every day, they can save you. When you start with Citgo, you're good to go. The 0-1 pitch is outside on a changeup. Jackson struck out to begin the ballgame. Bats with two out and the bases empty in the third. Game two of this weekend interleague series at Camden Yards. The 1-1 low. Another changeup from the lefty Rogers. Pottawatomie Casino Hotel Milwaukee has major wins on deck. 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The pitch is a strike with a breaking ball 2-2. Jackson nods his head in approval of either the pitch or the call by the umpire. Maybe both. Said, yeah, good pitch, and yeah, you got it right. It was a strike. Mitchell on deck, hoping for a chance in the third. The 2-2, high and away. Fastball to the arm side from Trevor Rogers. It's full count. You said it earlier, Lane. He's been really good when he was with the Marlins against the Brewers. Rogers wind up 3-2. Breaking ball, got him looking. Knee-buckling sweeper. And it split right across the heart of the plate. Knee high, and Churio has struck out twice. 1-2-3 go the Brewers. We go to the bottom of the third. 1-0 Milwaukee on the Brewers Radio Network. 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
3: I'm Nick. I'm a member at St. Joseph the Workman Cathedral Parish. I've been there 2 years. I was a cradle Catholic. Definitely got tough during COVID. 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A time of like struggle. Cathedral's young adult community was great. They just really brought me in, made me feel like I have a home. I don't know, I almost would say it chose me in a way. St. Joseph the Workman Cathedral Parish really is a welcoming beacon of light.
7: 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Here's meteorologist Stormy O'Day. Okay, I don't even know what this is.
11: Behold the wheel of weather. Today will be... Ooh, that's not good. Sorry, try that again.
7: Is this going to take very long?
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1: Robert Gasser versus 9-1-2 in the Orioles batting lineup. Leody Taveras, then Jeremiah Jackson and Pete Alonso do. It's the bottom of the third, 1-0 Milwaukee. And Taveras up there against Gasser. He'll swing and loop one in a shallow left. A long run in for Churio. Sliding! And he made the catch. Coming forward on his knees. Brought up a divot of grass in the process, but he caught it for the first out. Jackson Churio, another high-level defensive play. Thought that might fall. It would have been the third straight inning that the Orioles had a leadoff base hit had it done so. But Jackson said, no, sir. And Taveras is out number one. Lineup card turns over to Jeremiah Jackson. Single to lead off the first. Gasser winds and throws and misses outside with ball one. When the game is on the line, the Brewers rely on their elite bullpen. When your oral health is on the line, rely on a WDA member dentist. Find one near you. Go to WDA.org. Gasser's 1-0 pitch is outside on a sweeper. Tried to come through the back door. Didn't quite get it there, and it's 2-0. Last inning, the Orioles started double walk. But Gasser got out of it with no runs having scored. Keeps the 1-0 lead here in the bottom of the third. The 2-0 to Jackson, knee high with a sinker for strike one. That was the fourth time already in this series the Orioles had a runner at second with nobody out in an inning, and that runner didn't score. There comes 2-1. Strike two at the knees with a changeup from Gasser. Time for a safe driving tip from Schneider and their professional truck drivers. They remind you that work zones require extra caution. Slow down, stay alert, and keep everyone safe. Here's a 2-2. Fouled on the right side by Jeremiah Jackson, up and out of play. Work zones, yeah, we know a thing or two about those this summer in Milwaukee, don't we? Keep it slow. You're navigating those. One out in the third. Gasser with a 2-2 again, and it's fouled again on the right side by Jackson, up out of play. Jeremiah, a second-year big leaguer with the Orioles, former minor league free agents. Originally drafted by the Angels. Been pretty good for him. On deck is Alonso, 2-2 again. Rolled foul on a sweeper up the third baseline, so he's going to see an eighth pitch. Remember Gasser back in August was having a few struggles. There was that one game where Pat Murphy took him out against the Mariners in the middle of an at-bat. And he has really responded ever since. Four of his best starts of his career have followed. 2-2 again. Ground ball foul again. Boy, Jeremiah Jackson is seeing everything but the kitchen sink. And he's fouling all of it off. He'll get to a ninth pitch. The last four appearances for Gasser. He hadn't given up more than two earned runs in any of them. Coming into the day. 1-0 Brewers, bottom third, pitch number 9. Fouled off again, this time right side by Jackson, out of play. Goes to the second level here at Camden Yards. Fan made a nice catch. So this will be at least a 10-pitch battle.
0: This Orioles team, kind of like the Brewers, where they just really grind out at bats.
1: He's fouled off 5 straight pitches. 2-2 again, outside. Try the backdoor sweeper, missed. It's full count. Going to 11 on Jeremiah Jackson.
0: Brewers a little short in that bullpen here today, too, so you'd like Gasser to give you some length.
1: Sounded like maybe Kyle Harrison's available in the pen today.
0: I think that's very much the case, yeah.
1: Alonso on deck, 3-2 pitch. Popped him up behind third base and into shallow left. Cooper Pratt's making the call. About 10 steps on the grass, makes the catch. And on the 11th pitch, Robert Gasser is finally able to put away Jeremiah Jackson on a pop-out. Two down in the inning for Alonso, 1-0 Brewers.
0: Just kind of looking out there. I don't see him out there as of right now, though.
1: It was interesting to hear. Yeah, it was interesting to hear Pat Murphy say that, because he started just a couple of days ago, but only went an inning and two-thirds. Alonso takes a sweeper for a strike. I think you are going to have to get creative here over the last 8 games with how you utilize the pitching, starters and relievers. The 0-1. Alonso pops off the hands, foul and into the seats, third base side. Gasser's ahead of him 0-2 as he looks for his first perfect inning of the afternoon. I mean, with Harrison and Drouin now in the bullpen, you really only have 4 starting pitchers here right now. Mills will pitch tomorrow. You figure that'll be shorter. 0-2 pitch, fly to deep center field. Mitchell on his horse, going back. Garrett is there, right in front of the warning track. Makes the catch over his shoulder. Alonso just missed. And it is a 1-2-3 third inning for Robert Gasser. Well, he had a fastball right down the pike. But Alonso just kind of barely missed it. And we go to the fourth. 1-0 Milwaukee on the Brewers Radio Network, presented by American Family Insurance.
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1: Brewers trying to add on to a 1-0 lead as they bat in the fourth against Trevor Rogers. Garrett Mitchell leads off and takes inside on a sweeper. Coming through the front door, but not over the plate. Garrett took a called third strike in the first. Brewers have only one hit, but it turned into a run. The 1-0 pitch up and away, 2-0. That 1-2-3 third from Robert Gasser. 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Now it's low. 3-0 on Mitchell. Carbless. Want to say it with me?
0: Bliss
1: is more. Like that. 3-0 coming. Garrett looks at a strike. Get me over fastball. You have a little more baritone. It's like we were harmonizing.
0: Liz is more.
1: 3-1. Strike two taken at the knees, but challenged by Mitchell. He thought it was too low.
22: Could just call the strike. The batter is challenged.
1: I think. Oh, boy, it's so close to being below the knees. Let's see if Garrett's right. We have to wait for it to come up on the video board. Yes, it
22: was. Goes over turn. Milwaukee has two remaining.
1: Good challenge. And it's a leadoff walk. First issued by Rogers. All those ABS challenges presented by Pella Windows and Doors of Wisconsin. So ball four brings up Contreras, who bounced to first in the first. The walk's brought to you by Ortho ASAP. Pitch to William. Breaking ball for a strike. Sweeper. That one did come through the back door. When a pain can't wait, walk right into Ortho ASAP. 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Contreras had a big RBI double in the ninth inning. In last night's win, he lines one to center right at Taveras. He does not have to move, and he reaches up and makes the catch. I always think when that happens, what are the odds of that?
0: Mm-hmm.
1: I mean, literally, it caught him more than he caught it.
0: 105 off the bat. You think about if that's 10 feet in either direction, it's hit so hard, it's got a shot, right? Because it's a line drive. It's not some fly ball.
1: Could have plugged a gap. Now Vaughn, with one on and one out, takes a strike at the knees. I mean, the outfield is big, and you're standing where you're standing. And a lot of the way that outfielders are positioned is based on data.
0: Right.
1: But still, to get it that precisely right is impressive. Andrew Vaughn grounded out to first a couple of innings ago. The 0-1. Down low on a changeup. One ball, one strike. Rogers gave up three home runs the last time he pitched. Sunday in Toronto. Took a loss against the Blue Jays. Those are important games for the Orioles. 1-0 Milwaukee here in the 1-1. Vaughn grounds foul up third baseline. Wide of the chalk and inside of Matt Erickson. That's 1-2. 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Mets have taken a 1-0 lead over the Phillies after two innings at Citi Field. 1-2 pitch, Vaughn, fly ball into right center. Taveras is going to get there, moving back into his left. Gliding and makes the catch right in front of the right center field warning track. Back to first again goes Mitchell. Another ball that was well hit. But Leody Taveras has caught each of them this inning, so two out for Joey Ortiz. We were talking about it early on in the broadcast. There's a three-way tie for the three wild card spots in the National League at the moment between the Phillies, Cubs, and Padres. The Phillies losing to the Mets after two. Pitch to Ortiz is fouled right off the mask of Basayo, the catcher. He's taken a couple of foul balls these last two innings that have filled him. Home plate umpire Alex McKay's going to go hand deliver Trevor Rogers' baseball to give Basayo some time. Cubs are going to be in Cincinnati at 5:40 Central with Matthew Boyd on the bump opposite Nick Lodolo, a pair of lefties. Cincinnati won that series opener last night, which is why the Cubs fell into that tie with the Padres. Padres have now won 11 of their last 12. They'll host the Marlins at 7:40 tonight. All right, Basayo's ready. Runner goes on a pitch that's fouled back by Ortiz. Garrett had a good jump off of first base, but Mitchell will have to retreat. It's 0-2 on Joey. Eury Pérez for the Marlins, Casey Mize for the Padres tonight as San Diego continues its charge. 1-0 Brewers. Ortiz scored that run after a sunball triple two innings ago to right. 0-2 pitch here is right down the middle. Got him looking with a sinker. Couldn't pull the trigger, and that'll retire the side. A leadoff walk, but then Mitchell never moved off first base. We go to the bottom of the fourth, and it's 1-0 Brewers. 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
1: It's the meat of the Baltimore order coming up against Robert Gasser. He'll have his work cut out for him in the bottom of the fourth, protecting a 1-0 lead. Kobe Mayo, then Christian Encarnacion Strand, and Gunnar Henderson. Mayo flew almost to the center field fence. Got caught by Garrett Mitchell his first time up. Owner of a 21-game on-base streak. Now the pitch to Kobe. That's a strike. He had three doubles last night. He was great. Good sweeper, steals, Gasser strike one. Robert retired five in a row to get six outs. One was a double play. The 0-1 pitch fouled on the right side out of play by Mayo on a changeup. 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Timeout used by Kobe Mayo. Spelled like the condiment. 0-2 pitch is low on a sweeper. One ball and two strikes. M-A-Y-O.
24: Hold the
1: Never.
0: No, not for me either. You're a mayo guy?
1: Put it on.
0: I like mayo too. I get a lot of weird looks at that sometimes.
1: No, I love it.
0: I'm all in on
1: mayo. Yeah, it's great on sandwiches. 1-2 pitch. Chopped on the ground to third. Two hops and played by Joey Ortiz. Joey throws it across perfectly to Vaughn in time to get Mr. Mayo.
0: Remember when the Wisconsin football team dropped his trophy a couple of years ago and they won the bowl game?
1: The Mayo Bowl?
0: Yeah, the Kobe Mayo Bowl.
1: That's the bowl game where the winning coach gets doused by a bucket of mayonnaise, not Gatorade. You know, if you go across the pond, they'll put mayonnaise on everything. They dip their French fries in it.
0: I've done that.
1: Encarnacion Strand pops a foul, coming back and out of play.
0: You ever do the fancy sauce? You know, the ketchup and mayo combined? Mix it together?
1: Yeah, I like
0: that. Delightful.
1: Isn't that kind of like the secret Big Mac sauce?
0: I think it's pretty much the same thing.
1: Yeah. I don't think we're giving away anybody's secrets.
0: No.
1: Encarnacion Strand struck out in the first in the 0-1. Popped off the fist, foul first base side. Vaughn going over with a play right near the sidewall. Makes the catch. Still had a couple of steps to go before he got there. Good pitch by Gasser. Got in on the kitchen of CES. Two out.
0: I put mayo on my burger a lot. I mean, which kind of goes back to what we were just talking about with the Big Mac sauce.
1: I think mayo is pretty much good on any kind of sandwich you could think of, including a burger. Henderson doubled to right his first time. Lefty-lefty with two out, and he takes strike one on a cutter knee-high. 1-0 Brewers, bottom four. We like mayo, just not Kobe mayo.
0: Oh, he's fine.
1: Not this week.
0: Don't want him to succeed today.
1: Gasser with an 0-1 down low. One ball and one strike on Gunnar Henderson.
0: Probably a wonderful guy, not bland at all. Might even be a little zesty.
1: Two out, bases empty in the 0-1. Down and away on a sweeper from Gasser. Good crowd here. Overcast Saturday late afternoon in Baltimore by the Inner Harbor. 2-1 pitch. Swing and a miss. Chased a cut fastball that was biting away from Gunnar Henderson. Out of the zone, but it's a swinging strike, 2-2. This is still a beautiful ballpark, very aesthetically pleasing to the eye. We look out from our booth and see the big brick warehouse in Wright. Utah Street, 2-2 coming, down in the dirt, and it's full count. On deck, Reese Hines. Brewers have the game's only run. And Gasser looking for his second straight 1-2-3 inning. He's got his sign from Sanchez and kicks. 3-2 coming. Swung on and popped up into shallow right. Out goes the second baseman, Hamilton. He's there. Plenty of time to make the catch. Henderson pops out. Inning over. Robert Gasser has retired 8 batters in a row. We go to the fifth. Don't hold the mayo. It's 1-0 Brewers on the Brewers Radio Network, presented by American Family Insurance.
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1: On to the fifth, still 1-0 Brewers. The man who's got the only RBI today, Gary Sanchez, leads off. And back with the play-by-play, here is Lane.
0: All right, thank you very much, Josh. Rogers, just 51 pitches to this point. First pitch swinging. It's a chopper to short. Easy play for Henderson. Takes his time and tosses it across and retires Sanchez. And one pitch and one out for Rogers here in the top of the fifth inning. Time for a vibe check. A cooler full of Izzy Hard Seltzer. Big vibe. Izzy Hard Seltzer, the seltzer that passes the vibe check. So here's Cooper Pratt. He grounded out to Henderson on a very nice play by Henderson to end the second inning. Cooper 0 for 1 this afternoon. First pitch to him. He is up and in with a fastball at 93. It's 1-0. Camden Yards, we talked about it a lot last night. Historical ballpark. It's been around since the early 90s. A lot of tradition in this park. 1-0 is swung on and fouled back and into the net. It's one ball and one strike. I will tell you that I've got it very high on my list of ballpark smells. You know, every ballpark, you get different scents and smells that make their way up to the booth. And different places have different kind of staples of that. You think about San Francisco, you can smell the garlic fries at times when you're at Oracle Park. 1-1 is up and away. Two balls and one strike. Sometimes the kettle corn, too. Here, I'm getting some good popcorn smells. Occasionally, you get a good barbecue smell that makes its way up here. 2-1, that is a strike at the knees with a sweeper that caught the outside corner. It's two balls and two strikes.
1: Could be Boog's barbecue.
0: Could be Boog's out in right field, yeah. Now, this is high on my list of good-smelling ballparks, which is a very random list that I keep, and it's in my backpack, and I carry it around all season long, and there's a formula to it. Here's the 2-2 to Pratt. Swing and a miss. Struck him out. Fastball at 94. And the first two retired here in the fifth. Let's pause 10 seconds for station identification on the Brewers Radio Network.

0: With Josh Maurer and Kent Sommerfeld, Lane Grindle with you here today from Baltimore, Maryland. It is 1-0 Milwaukee, top of the fifth inning, two outs, nobody on. Luis Lara is the batter. Rogers' first pitch is a sweeper that caught the outside corner. And it's 0-1. And I think that we're pretty qualified to rank that ballpark smells category. We're like the sommeliers of ballpark scents. Pitch is low to Lara with a sweeper. One ball and one strike.
1: Speak for yourself.
0: The 1-1 pitch. This is fouled out of play down the right field line. It's 1-2. I only learned of the term sommelier and what it meant like 18 months ago.
1: Really?
0: Somebody brought it up to me. Like, I don't know what you're talking about. And then they explained to me.
1: Because you've been a wine drinker.
0: Yeah, but I am no sommelier. I just... Lara takes a called third strike right down the middle, and the inning is over. You can give me box wine, and I'd be fine. I'm not that picky. Rogers pitching well. A couple of strikeouts in a 1-2-3 fifth inning. We go to the bottom of five. Brewers with a 1-0 lead on the Brewers Radio Network, presented by American Family Insurance.
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8: The Lacrosse Loggers thank you for making this season one of the most memorable summers at the ballpark. 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
0: We go to the bottom of the fifth inning. Brewers with a 1-0 lead. Robert Gasser's retired the last eight that he's faced. And Reese Hines leads things off for Baltimore. First offering. And Hines, a high fly ball, but foul down the left field line. It was going to have enough to get out of here, but it was plenty foul, and it's 0-1. He got out in front of a sweeper. Hines hitting just 154 on the year. He walked back in the second inning against Gasser. That was the last man to reach against him. A one. Swing and a miss. Had a nasty changeup down and away. Boy, that changeup has really been a good pitch today for Robert Gasser. You think of Gasser, you kind of think of the breaking ball, you think of that sinker. But that changeup's been a really good pitch. Just tumbling down and away against right-handed hitters for Robert Gasser. He's ahead of Hines, 0-2. Sanchez setting up on the outside part of the plate in the pitch, and it's lined into center. It's going to carry out to Mitchell, who's right there to make the catch. Another one of those where the center fielder didn't have to move really at all. Very similar to Contreras' ball that he hit in the fourth inning, right in the tracks of Tavares out there in center field. One away for Christian Franklin, who bounced into that 5-4-3 double play. That's really the at-bat of this game so far, at least for Gasser's outing. First offering to him is swing and a miss. Ran a fastball in on him at 92. It's 0-1. Remember, the Orioles had the leadoff double from Henderson in that second inning. Then they got the walk from Hines. They had first and second, nobody out. And then Franklin bounced into a 5-4-3 double play, and Gasser got out of the inning. The 0-1 missed outside with a sweeper. One ball and one strike. This one has a much different feel to it than last night's game, where there was traffic galore. Both pitchers have pitched well so far here today. The 1-1, and he caught the outside corner with a sweeper. It's 1-2. Gasser at 68 pitches now. Boy, he is in shape to maybe stick around for a couple more innings, and wouldn't that be a big development for the Brewers? They could use some length out of him here this afternoon. One ball and two strikes on Franklin. There's one away, nobody on. And the pitch, chopper left side. Charging it is Ortiz. Backhands, throws off balance to first in time to get Franklin. Oh, nobody does it better than Joey Ortiz. Joey, I think at the last second, trying to decide if he wanted to barehand that ball. And then reached across and ended up going with a backhand. So then he had to throw it off balance and still made an accurate throw right to the chest of Vaughn. That is such an athletic play by Joey Ortiz. There's two away for Samuel Basile. Gasser's first offering. And Basile, a fly ball, right field. Back on it is Lara. A couple of steps. He's there to make the catch. And it's a very quick 1-2-3 inning. Just 70 pitches through the fifth inning for Robert Gasser. We go to the sixth, 1-0 Milwaukee on the Brewers Radio Network, presented by American Family Insurance.
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0: We go to the top of the sixth inning, a 1-0 Brewers lead. And Trevor Rogers back out there for the Orioles. 61 pitches through five innings so far for Trevor Rogers. He's been really sharp. He wants a new baseball. Sixth inning is the Woodman's Food Market's home run inning. Our contestant is Renee Melgar Torres from Caledonia. Renee will win a gift card jackpot of $800 if a member of the crew hits a home run this inning. First pitch to David Hamilton is right through there for a strike with a fastball at 94. And it's 0-1. $100 added to the total for each additional home run this half inning. 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It's 0-2. 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Hamilton then back to the top of the order. Churio and Mitchell scheduled to hit here in this sixth. Lefty versus lefty here is Rogers out of the windup. The 0-2 pitch missed down and away. And it goes to one ball and two strikes. Was asked via social media if we would get into the ballpark smells topic. 1-2 pitch missed down and away, two balls and two strikes. I'm talking about some of the better smelling ballparks in baseball. By the way, Milwaukee, too, with the roasted nuts.
1: Oh.
0: High on the list, for sure.
1: They're right behind our press box.
0: 2-2 pitch. Chopped foul at the plate. Stays at 2-2. But
1: every day we walk into our home, the press box, and you get the smell of the roasted nuts.
0: Yeah. So good. The request was that you have to also tell us the worst smelling ballparks. 2-2 to Hamilton. And a swing and a miss. Got him with a sweeper. Hamilton strikes out. There's one away for Jackson Churio. I'm not going to get too far down that road. I will just say this. That tunnel, the service level at Yankee Stadium, not great. When you're in your booth, it's fine. You know, like anywhere that the fans touch. Rogers' first offering to Jackson Churio is a strike on the outside edge, and it's 0-1. A lot of the tunnels and service levels are lacking a little bit from there. They don't smell like a Yankee candle. The 0-1. This one is a fly ball into right. This is playable for Hines. Back just a couple of steps. Barely has to move. Reaches up and makes that catch, and there's two away. But again, I will say, not in Milwaukee. Our service level is tip-top shape. That thing looks like it's mopped and cleaned every single night. Take pride in it. Here's Garrett Mitchell. Two outs, nobody on here. Top of the sixth inning. Brewers with a 1-0 lead. First pitch to Garrett. Swing and a miss over a changeup. It's 0-1. Well, it's here. Fall baseball. That's the best kind of baseball. Enjoy the race to the playoffs with award-winning Pine River cheese spreads, Cedar Crest delicious ice cream and custard, and America's finest sausage. That, of course, is Usinger's, the best of the best. And it's made right in Wisconsin. Cutter missed outside. One ball and one strike on Rogers. The pitch. Fouled out of play down the left field line. And it goes to 1-2 on Mitchell. Brewers got their lone run in the top of the second inning. Rogers 1-2 pitch. Mitchell took low, and the count is even at two apiece. Contreras in the on-deck circle, hoping to get a crack here in this top of the sixth. Hit a good swing against Rogers back in the fourth. The pitch swung on and fouled back, and Mitchell stays alive. Rogers up over 70 pitches now. That one was number 74. Both starting pitchers with a shot to go pretty deep in this one, and both bullpens will appreciate that after 10 innings last night. 2-2 is down and in with a changeup. Count is full, 3-2. It's short starts from both Dustin May and Cade Povich last night for both of these teams. Rogers out of the windup. 3-2 pitch to Mitchell is a fly ball, center field. Back and to his left a few steps is Taveras. He's there to make the catch, and the inning is over. Another 1-2-3 inning for Rogers. He's retired 9 in a row since he walked Mitchell to lead off the fourth. We go to the bottom of 6, 1-0 Brewers on the Brewers Radio Network, presented by American Family Insurance.
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0: Leone Taveras to start up this sixth inning, hitting out of the ninth spot. It is 0-1. 11 in a row sat down by Gasser so far here today. And the pitch is up and away. One ball and one strike.
1: You're getting to the part of the game where normally they'd get somebody up in the bullpen, because remember early they wouldn't like to have him go third time through an order, but he's been so good they're quiet out there.
0: Yeah, bodies are moving but nobody throwing. Pitch missed outside and it goes to 2-1. Guys are doing some stretching, moving around a little bit. It doesn't look like the second inning out there, but again, nobody's actually warming in that bullpen. Orioles kind of doing a lot of the same. Both these starters have been great so far. The 2-1. That missed low with a sweeper. It goes to 3-1. And again, we talked about it in the pregame show with Gasser. He's going to be on the postseason roster. He's going to be asked to get big outs for the Brewers in a postseason series. But what that role exactly is yet to be defined. 3-1. That missed down and in, and it's a leadoff walk to Taveras. That's the first base runner since the walk to Hines back in the second inning. That's how good Gasser's been here. But now, you got a little trouble to deal with. You got some right-handed hitters at the top of this order. You got Jackson and then Alonso you're going to have to navigate here in this bottom of the sixth. And I think that may get some action started in that Brewers bullpen. We shall see. First pitch to Jackson.

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1: Situation just depends on the lineup and what sits at the top of it. Gary Sanchez out there and talking with Gasser. It's a Pottawatomie Sportsbook trip to the mound here. Wall-to-wall screens, Elite Dining, and over 95 kiosks. It's a fan's dream. Pottawatomie Sportsbook, become a legend.
2: Adam McAlvey was pointing this out this morning. We are 2 weeks exactly today away from likely the Brewers' first playoff game.
1: That's incredible. 1-0 on Jeremiah Jackson here. Gasser brings home the pitch and a swing and a miss at a changeup. It's 1-1. Boy, that changeup has been a good pitch for him today.
2: Yeah, if you get the bye and you're through to the divisional series in the National League, first game's going to be two Saturdays from now.
1: Toss to first and back in time is Tavares. Well, I think, and we've talked about this already over the course of this road trip, Josh, that lefties are going to be of particular value, I think, almost no matter what the matchup is for the Brewers in the postseason. The 1-1. Here is a sky-high pop-up on the infield. That'll work. Andrew Vaughn calling for it. He's almost near home plate. Gary Sanchez was ready to catch him in case he tumbled. He makes the catch. That's a big first out for Gasser here in the sixth. There's one away, and now here's Pete Alonso. You think about the lineups. Now, maybe the Padres are a little more right-handed, but Cubs, you got, of course, pretty good hitter at the top of that order from the left side. Ian Happ, preferred side, the left side. Michael Busch, obviously, pretty extreme splits for him as a left-handed hitter. First offering to Pete Alonso is over but low with a changeup. It's 1-0. The Phillies, some pretty prominent names there from the left side. You talk about Schwarber, you talk about Harper, Brandon Marsh.
2: Arise.
1: They added Luis Arise at the deadline. Great call. The 1-0 pitch. Missed inside. It's two balls and no strikes. Oh, it hit him. They're going to say that it hit Alonso. He didn't really react like it hit him, but no argument, it would appear, from the Brewers. And so now first and second and one away. And you got to deal with Kobe Mayo now, who is less of a double play candidate than Alonso might have been. So a little bit of traffic to navigate here for Gasser. He hasn't really been here since that second inning. I think, just to finish that conversation, talk about the Braves. You've got Matt Olson, Drake Baldwin, some very good lefties there as well. So left-handed pitching will be a premium. In October, here's Kobe Mayo, the pitch. And a sweeper missed low. It's one ball and no strikes. Mayo 0 for 2. One-oh pitch. And missed outside of the sweeper. Two balls and no strikes. A hit batter, by the way, brought to you by Habish, Habish and Rotier. Injured in a car accident. The right call is Habish with 13 offices across the state. They're the hometown firm, Wisconsinites Trust. Habish, Habish and Rotier. National reputation, hometown service. Two balls and no strikes on Kobe Mayo. The pitch missed way inside with a changeup. It goes to 3-0. Gasser really struggling with the command all of a sudden. He had been all over the strike zone through the first five innings of this game. He's still at a point where a ground ball could get you out of this inning. Mayo in the midst of a 21-game on-base streak. Gasser looks at second. And the 3-0 pitch. And he missed up and away. He walked him. And the bases are loaded. So a couple of walks and a hit batter in this inning. There is just one out, and Christian Encarnacion Strand will be the batter for the Orioles. Hey, baseball fans, don't forget, George Webb predicts a crew in 12 games in a row this year. When they do, they're going to be celebrating. Learn more at georgewebb.com. Chris Hook on his way out for a

0: Potawatomi Sportsbook trip to the mound to talk with Gasser here. And this is the first real jam that he's had today. Had a little bit of a jam in the second inning, but it didn't last very long because he got the double play ball almost immediately. Brewers will get some action up in that bullpen.
1: And it's going to be Colton Gordon, the newcomer, that's going to get loose.
0: It's kind of where the Brewers are at right now in terms of who's available to them in that pen. That's why you were so excited after that quick fifth inning, because you're thinking, hey, Gasser can get you through the sixth for sure. Maybe even take the ball for the seventh inning. But that's going to be tough now. Just try to get him through the sixth, I think, would be the goal. Looks like Antonio Senzatella starting to play catch out of the bullpen as well for the Brewers. So that Potawatomi Sportsbook trip to the mound is over. And now here's Encarnacion Strand, who's 0 for 5 in this series so far. Gasser kicks and delivers. And a ground ball to short. Pratt fields, goes to second for one. Hamilton's turn to first. In time! A 6-4-3 double play. Gasser rolls it up. And the Brewers turn it. And they get out of the sixth unscathed. It is 1-0 Milwaukee as we head to the seventh on the Brewers Radio Network, presented by American Family Insurance.
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0: We go to the seventh inning here in Baltimore, 1-0 Milwaukee. And back with the play-by-play, here's Josh Maurer.
1: Wow, what a huge double play rolled up by Robert Gasser to keep that lead intact as William Contreras leads off the seventh. Trevor Rogers' pitch is inside. Williams swung at it, though, they say, on the appeal. On a sweeper, it's 0-1. Rogers has only given up one hit. And it was a ball that probably should have been caught in right field that was lost in the sun. 0-1. Line drive right field. There's a base hit for William. Opposite way. Waited on a changeup. And deposits it in right in front of Reese Hines. The Brewers have a leadoff base runner. Their second hit of the afternoon. And Vaughn, Ortiz, and Sanchez coming up just to revisit that situation there for Gasser in the sixth. Remember, it's only a 1-0 lead. He walked to and hit a batter and loaded the bases. And you had the cleanup man, Encarnacion Strand, coming to the plate. And on the first pitch, he rolled a double play. Andrew Vaughn takes a strike on a changeup from Rogers. You couldn't have asked for a better outcome than that pitch he made to Encarnacion Strand. Second huge double play that Brewers infield has turned. All brought to you by Potawatomi Casino Hotel Milwaukee, Midwest's number one entertainment destination. 0-1 is low. Changeup taken by Vaughn, 1-1. So Gasser has been able to get through six scoreless two-hit innings, and he's currently at 85 pitches. Now we're going to see if they let him go back for the bottom of the seventh when we get there. You'd love to add on a run or two before that. The 1-1. Vaughn grounds a double play ball to second base. Two hops right at Jeremiah Jackson, tags the bag for one and throws out Vaughn at first. The Orioles say, well, two can play in this game. 4-3. Taylor made double play, rolled up by Trevor Rogers. Two out, bases are clear. Rogers has pitched a gem.
8: Yeah, you know, there's days where you're like, was he really that good? Trevor Rogers has been that good today.
1: Agreed. Joey Ortiz got the big swing of the day, and he takes a changeup just a little bit upstairs, ball one. Joey's the one who hit the ball with one out in the second to right. At the time, the sun was peeking through this cloudy late afternoon in Baltimore, and Rhys Hines lost the ball in that sun, and it fell. Sweeper for a strike, 1-1, and Joey Ortiz was running hard all the way. He got a triple out of it. Gary Sanchez drove him home with a soft ground ball the next hitter, and it's 1-0 Milwaukee. That's where we still stand in the seventh. Rogers wind up, 1-1 pitch. Joey swings through a high, hard one up at his shoulders. 1-2. You had both Colton Gordon and Antonio Senzatella getting ready in the bullpen as Gasser was laboring through the sixth. Right now, I think he just got Senzatella out there. Let's see. A 1-2. Popped into shallow right. Out goes the second baseman, Jackson, with a play. Seven or eight steps on the right field grass. Makes the over-the-shoulder catch. Jeremiah Jackson, inning over. Seven innings of two-hit, one-run baseball from Trevor Rogers. Robert Gasser is going back out to the hill after the stretch. 1-0 Milwaukee on the Brewers Radio Network, presented by American Family Insurance.
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1: Robert Gasser continues with the slimmest of margins. 1-0 Milwaukee. It's the bottom of the seventh inning, and Gunnar Henderson is due to lead off lefty on lefty. Gasser at 85 pitches. Got out of a bases loaded, one out jam last inning. Henderson doubled to lead off the second. He's since popped out, 1-for-2. And the pitch, down and away, ball one. As the bullpen turns, Brewers have changed from Senzatella and Gordon to Uribe. Abner's been starting to get loose. 1-0. Now the pitch. Henderson swings over the top of a good changeup. Biting down and in, one ball, one strike. Seventh inning stretch was sponsored by IslandResortGolf.com. Escape to the Island Resort and Casino, where a championship golf, relaxing spa treatments, great dining, and casino excitement create the perfect summer getaway. Game two of this series, a great pitcher's duel. The 1-1, Henderson takes down and away. Cut fastball, ball two. Told you how great Trevor Rogers has been. We only have four combined hits. Two aside. And Henderson has one of them for Baltimore. Robert kicks the leg in the 2-1. Outside. Cutter again, 3-1. Reese Hines is on deck. Then Christian Franklin, the rookie who is just activated today off of the Orioles injured list, is due. It is Senzatella, not Uribe, who is up in the bullpen. The 3-1. Strike call. Knee high with a 93-mile-an-hour two-seamer. Perfectly placed by Gasser. I think Abner was just kind of stretching. He was never throwing a baseball. I think Senzatella would be the next man in if they need help in the seventh. Gasser has his sign. 3-2 coming. Popped up. Third base side playable. Backing up Ortiz. Makes a backhanded catch with 1 foot on the grass and just about at the chalk. Good pitch. He jammed Gunnar Henderson. It was probably ball four, but it was too close to take. One away in the seventh.
8: I think you ride with him, too. You're at the bottom of the lineup. You're thin in the pen today. If Henderson gets on, it might be a different calculation, right? But with nobody on, I think you ride with Gasser, and that's what they're going to do.
1: Reese Hines has walked and flown to center, and he swings through a high breaking ball. Backdoor sweeper to the right-handed hitter, nothing and one. 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First the 0-1, swing and a miss again. Gasser gassed him up, still hitting 94 on the radar gun past Reese Hines, 0-2. Phillies have taken a 2-1 lead over the Mets at Citi Field. They're still batting in the top of the fifth. Crucial games for the Phillies, later the Cubs and the Padres in that wild card race. One out here in the seventh. 0-2. Low on a sweeper on Reese Hines. 1-0 Milwaukee. One out and the base is clear. Braves clinched a playoff berth last night. They're going to be in Houston coming up at 6:10 tonight. Grant Holmes on the mound. 1-2 pitch up and away on a fastball to Reese Hines. 2 balls, 2 strikes. Brewers' magic number to clinch a bye out of the wild card round at 3. Combination of their wins and Atlanta Brave losses. Braves still haven't clinched the NL East as yet. Here it comes, 2-2. Outside on a sweeper. Trying that backdoor pitch a couple of times. And from 0-2, it is a full count on Hines. Gasser is about to throw his 97th pitch. From the windup, 3-2 coming. Tipped foul. Just got a piece of the sweeper. Did Hines hit it off of Gary Sanchez to stay alive? Each batter's had a full count in the inning. Christian Franklin, the rookie, is in the on-deck circle. Gasser's gone over 100 pitches one time this season. 102. 3-2 again. Line drive, base hit in left center field. That was smoked, and it's going to roll all the way to the fence for Reese Hines. Turio finally gets to it, and Hines jogging into second base. He'll put on the brakes. It's a one-out double on maybe the final pitch of the game for Robert Gasser. Got a fastball right down Broadway, and Hines knew what to do with it. Third hit for Baltimore. Second for extra bases. You've got Franklin, the rookie, coming up. Again, he was just activated today. Had been on the injured list for 2.5 weeks with a hand injury. 98 pitches. Pat Murphy is in conversation with his pitching brain trust in the dugout. They're going to stick with Gasser here to face Franklin. Tying run at second and one out. He has grounded to third base twice. One was a double play. First pitch, grounded hard, but foul up the third baseline by Franklin.
8: I think a little bit of a dual purpose here, Josh. I mean, your first priority is you're trying to win this game. You're trying to stay in front of the Dodgers. All those things are real. But also, this is a tight spot for Robert Gasser, and let's put him through some adversity and see how he handles it. He can only grow from it.
1: He's been great under adversity thus far today, that's for sure. 0-1 coming. Low on a changeup that Sanchez smothers. This is the first time the Brewers have seen Christian Franklin, who was in the Nationals organization earlier this year. Orioles traded for him at the deadline. And that was the first time he ever got called up to the big leagues after that trade. One out in the inning. Hines leads from second base. Gasser with a 1-1. Down and in on a change. 2-1. That is 101 pitches. So the next one matches a season high. And I would have to imagine that's a career high as well. 102. Here it is, 2-1. Flied foul right side and drifting into the seats by Franklin. Two balls, two strikes. $32,663. Good crowd here at Camden Yards. They honored one of their favorites, Trey Mancini, before the game today. He is retiring from professional baseball. Mancini is, and he retired today as an Oriole. Had a nice ceremony pregame. Orioles fighting for their playoff lives, trailing 1-0 in the seventh. Tying run at second base, one out. Gasser is ready after a timeout. 2-2 again. Is swung on and popped up sky high on the infield left side. Ortiz is coming in. And right next to the pitcher's mound, he makes the catch. Good breaking ball. The sweeper from Gasser right around the knees of Franklin, and he popped it up. Two out in the inning. So it is now a career-high 103 pitches that Bobby Petrol has released here this afternoon, and he's going to stay in to face Samuel Basayo. Got a lefty-lefty matchup. Basayo's grounded out and flown to right. He's got some pop. Pitch by Gasser. Swing and a miss. Took a big rip at an elevated fastball and came up empty on strike one. Well, you were saying it earlier, Lane. If this is an audition for Robert Gasser for a postseason start, in the words of John Lennon, I think we've passed the audition. 1-0 Brewers. 0-1 pitch outside on Basayo. John actually said, I hope we pass the audition. I just took some liberties.
8: He's been outstanding, Josh. I mean, I think it's more just than how the stuff is played and what the numbers will look like. It's the mental side of it, the way he has competed in some big spots.
1: One more tight one to try to escape, and the 1-1 is fouled into the seats down the left field line on a sweeper by Basayo. It's 1-2.
8: Basayo has struggled against lefties this year. Just a 182 average against. A lot of strikeouts in there. It's a guy you can punch out in this spot.
1: Robert has now thrown, this will be five more pitches than he ever has in a big league game. 107 here, 1-2. Swung on, popped up. Right near the pitcher's mound, out in front of the plate. Andrew Vaughn is coming in from first, makes the catch. Next to the mound, inning over. And Robert Gasser has just finished the start of his life here in Baltimore this afternoon. And the Milwaukee fans giving Robert a standing ovation as he walks into that third base dugout. Seven scoreless, three hits, 107 pitches thrown. We are headed to the eighth. Trevor Rogers is staying in there. 1-0 Milwaukee on the Brewers Radio Network, presented by American Family Insurance.
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1: What a day for Robert Gasser. Brewers lead 1-0. We're going to the eighth, and Rogers continues. Here's Lane.
8: Yeah, career day for Gasser through seven scoreless. Gary Sanchez takes a first pitch strike from Rogers. The 0-1 is a ground ball back up the middle into center field. It's a base hit for Gary Sanchez. Let's see how Pat Murphy wants to play it. Will he run for Gary Sanchez at this point of the game? This is one of those advantages you have with Bo Naylor on your roster. I don't think he will, though. Not in a 1-0 game when Contreras is your DH. Cooper Pratt will be the batter. So Sanchez at first. Rogers brings home the first pitch, and Pratt takes up and away. It's one ball and no strikes. Alex Hoppe and Grant Wolfram are getting loose in the Orioles bullpen, and now it is going to be a pinch runner for Gary Sanchez. Bryce Terang coming in to run for him here. That is why you carry the third catcher at this point in the season. It gives you a little bit of flexibility in a spot like this. So Gary's day is done. And Bryce Terang over at first base. Good day for Gary Sanchez. Drove in the only run of this game so far. Now leadoff single here in the eighth. Here's the 1-0 to Pratt. And Cooper swings and fouls it off of Basayo. And back behind home plate. One ball and one strike.
1: And I think add to the top of Gary's resume for the afternoon is the job he did shepherding Robert Gasser through those seven innings.
8: No doubt. Pratt steps out of the box for a moment. One ball and one strike on Cooper, who's 0 for 2 today. Boy, Rogers has been great. He's about to throw his 90th pitch. He's given up just the one run. It came all the way back in the second inning. A look at first in the 1-1. And Cooper swings through an elevated fastball at 93. It is 1-2. Leinenkugel's Summer Shandy is a refreshing Weiss beer with natural lemonade flavor. Leinenkugel's flavor of the moment. Abner Uribe is getting loose in the Brewers' pen. 1-2 is the count here on Pratt to pitch. And Cooper took a call, third strike. Sinker caught the inside corner. And Pratt a little disappointed himself with that one. So Rogers with his eighth strikeout takes care of Pratt, and there's one away now as Luis Lara comes to the plate for Milwaukee. Hitting, of course, from the right side as he has all day against the lefty Rogers. First offering to Luis, and a half swing and a miss at an elevated fastball at 94. Boy, he has lived up with that fastball all day long, and that fastball has been such a good pitch for him today. We saw him attack with it early, and he's just continued to attack with it. A one, and Lara fouls that one back and out of play, and he's behind, no balls and two strikes. Want to take a moment and thank Iron Workers locally for their partnership with the Brewers Radio Network all season long. Their debut season with us, we are glad to have them aboard with us this year. They feature the Brewers pitching changes. I want to say thanks to Charlie Faulkner, the business manager at Iron Workers Local 8. And now a toss to first, and back in time is Terang. Local 8 has been shaping Milwaukee's skyline for 125 years. It was founded all the way back in 1901. Thank you to Ironworkers Local 8 for their great partnership with us on the Brewers Radio Network and helping us bring you Brewers baseball all season long. The 0-2 to Lara is down and in. It is 1-2. 1-0 Milwaukee. We're in the top of the 8th inning. Well, what a series this has been so far, huh? The extra inning game last night, kind of a back and forth affair, and this one has been 1-0 since the top of the 2nd. There goes the runner. 1-2 pitch is chopped, foul over near the Brewers dugout third base side. Terang was taking off, but Lara swung and chopped it foul. He got a sinker middle. That's a pitch that Luis would like to see again, I would think. Brewers would love some insurance here with a 1-0 lead. Rogers, 1-2 pitch, swing and a miss. Got him to chase a sweeper off the plate away, and it's back-to-back strikeouts now after the leadoff single from Sanchez. That's the 9th strikeout for Rogers. And now here's David Hamilton. Hamilton today, 0-for-2, a ground out and a strikeout. Runner at first and two away. Rogers brings home the pitch, and Hamilton showing bunt, took a strike on the outside edge. It's 0-1. I would think this is it for Rogers. With Churio in the on-deck circle, can't imagine they would let him face Churio a fourth time. So this is probably kind of sink or swim for Rogers in this inning. The 0-1. Bunted in the air, but foul. Back and out of play behind home plate. And it's 0-2 on Hamilton. You get Hamilton, the inning's over if you're Rogers. If Hamilton somehow reaches and extends this inning to Churio, I really would doubt that you would see Rogers stay in the game. I'll tell you this, though, the Brewers should be glad to see him go. Righty or lefty coming out of that pen. Rogers has given them fits over the course of this game today. Both teams with just 3 hits apiece in this contest. 0-2 pitch. Swing and a miss. Struck him out with a fastball at 94. And Rogers is through 8 innings of one-run ball here in Baltimore. We go to the bottom of the 8th. It's 1-0 Milwaukee on the Brewers Radio Network, presented by American Family Insurance.
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8: Just struck out, so it would take a lot for that spot to come back up again in this game. Before the first batter of the eighth inning comes to the plate, 10 seconds for station ID on the Brewers Radio Network. With Josh Maurer and Kent Sommerfeld, Lane Grindle with you here today from Baltimore. A 1-0 Brewers lead. This has been quite a baseball game over the course of these 7-plus innings. Leody Taveras to lead things off for Baltimore. Ground ball through the right side and into right field for a base hit. And he got the ground ball that he was looking for, but it was well placed. And Taveras is aboard to lead off this bottom of the eighth inning, and here's Jeremiah Jackson. So just an absolute gem from Robert Gasser here today. 7 innings, 3 hits, no runs allowed, 3 walks, 2 strikeouts. A lot of soft contact against Robert Gasser today. And now Uribe trying to navigate this eighth inning. First offering, Jeremiah Jackson is swung on and fouled back and out of play. And it's 0-1. Jackson 1-for-3 in the game. He is 1-for-8 in the series. Pete Alonso's in the on-deck circle for Baltimore. A 1. Tapper out in front of the plate. Contreras will field. Spin. Throw to first. Low throw. Caught with a backhand in the dirt by Vaughn. On the play, Taveras goes to second. But the Brewers do get the outs. And here's Alonso. So the tying run is in scoring position with one away. Alonso homered in last night's game. He's homered in 3 consecutive games. Uribe and Alonso had an emotional battle in the eighth inning of last night's game. Abner looks back at second. And the first pitch is a fly ball to right. Lara going back on it with a play. Backs up, makes the catch. No tag from Taveras. He's on his way back to the second base bag. And boy, that's a good quick out of Pete Alonso for Abner Uribe, who might have got away with one there. A sinker at 99, middle. Brewers have gotten away with a couple of pitches in the wheelhouse of Pete Alonso over the course of this game here today. So 2 down, and now here's Kobe Mayo. This doesn't get much easier. Mayo's one of the hotter hitters in the American League right now. He's 0-for-2 today with a walk. He's extended his on-base streak to 22 games with that walk back of the sixth. The eighth inning being brought to you by the Wisconsin Laborers District Council and the over 900 signatory contractor partners who are building Wisconsin's infrastructure. Learn more at liunawisconsin.org. That's liunawisconsin.org. And feel the power. Aaron Ashby getting loose in the Brewers bullpen. That is in case this inning gets to Gunnar Henderson. First pitch is down and away to Mayo, and it's 1-0. Tying run is at second base for Baltimore, bottom of the eighth inning. It is a 1-0 Brewers lead. Uribe gave up the leadoff single. He's retired the next two. 1-0 pitch. And he dropped a slider on the inside corner for a strike. It's 1-1. One ball and one strike on Kobe Mayo. The pitch, missed down and away, 2 balls and 1 strike. The internal PA just got done reading the first chapter of some book. I don't think I've ever heard anybody talk longer on the PA than they just did. 2-1 on Kobe Mayo. The pitch is low with a slider, and it's 3-1. I'll tell you, we're not that far from D.C. The next time one of our Congress people need to filibuster, they could take the text from whatever that just was. That'd buy him plenty of time. Three balls and one strike here on Kobe Mayo.
1: I think you got to be careful with him here. As hot as he is, you're just talking about it, and Encarnacion Strand, whom the Brewers have been able to handle in this series, first base is open.
8: I think it's a great point. You do not have to give in to Kobe Mayo here. He is a dangerous hitter. He's got a dangerous count right here. Abner, the 3-1, and a slider at the top of the zone for a strike. It's 3-2. So does he get himself into swing mode here? Will he chase something? And he's going to take time out and just regroup for a moment. Abner worked the eighth inning of last night's game. Recorded three strikeouts in that scoreless eighth inning. Did give up a hit. He has been so tough on right-handed hitters all season long. Long hold. And the 3-2 pitch. And just missed, but challenged by Contreras.
0: The catcher is down now.
8: And William Contreras is going to buy Abner Uribe a strikeout here. They put it on the board. It is taking some time. Why is it not coming up on the board? Oh, no. If this doesn't work, okay, there it is. Boom. Started. Have one of those moments where it didn't work and it just stood with what the original call was. A great challenge by Contreras, an ortho ASAP strikeout for Uribe, and we go to the ninth. The Brewers with a 1-0 lead on the Brewers Radio Network, presented by American Family Insurance.
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8: We go to the top of the ninth inning, and the Brewers clinging to a 1-0 lead over the Orioles. Game two of this series. Chance to win this series if they can finish this one off here today. Jackson Churio leads things off for the crew in the ninth. Alex Hoppe takes over on the mound, the right-hander for Baltimore. And the first pitch to Churio is in there for a strike on a sinking fastball at 97. Brewers hunting some network health insurance runs. 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A one. Churio lays off a slider down and away. It is one ball and one strike. Jackson 0 for 3 today. He is due. And the big night last night, 2 for 5 with a 3-run home run. Couple of stolen bases last night for Churio as well. Hoppe out of the stretch exclusively. The 1-1 is a bouncing ball to third. Played on the forehand by Encarnacion Strand. He spins and throws to first in time to take care of Churio. That was a dandy of a play by the Orioles' third baseman. One away, and Garrett Mitchell will be the batter for the crew. Now, this time of year, a team needs someone they can count on, something maybe like Usinger sausage. year after year, decade after decade, century after century. Usinger's has been Milwaukee's finest, always coming through in the clutch. It is crunch time again. Goal for the Usinger's. So here's Mitchell. Hoppy brings home the pitch, and Garrett took down low. It's 1-0. Mitchell 0 for 2 with a walk today. He is 0 for 6 in this series. Ashby continues to get loose in the Brewers' bullpen. 1-0 pitch, a swing and a miss. Fastball at 99. Hoppy's got good stuff. One ball and one strike on Garrett. The 1-1, and Garrett sprays it foul and out of play down the left field line. It's 1-2. 32,000 plus here today at Oriole Park at Camden Yards. A lot of Brewers fans. You walk around this harbor area in downtown Baltimore, and there are a lot of Brewers fans making their way around the city. Pitch is down and in with a slider, and it levels at 2 apiece. And you can see them splattered throughout this stadium as well with the Brewers gear. They have been vocal over these two games. 2-2 to Mitchell. And he swung on it, fouled it back into the net. Stays at 2 balls and 2 strikes.
9: When Robert Gasser was walking off the mound after that 7th inning and the Brewers fans were giving him that standing ovation, it kind of felt like a Brewers home game.
8: You're not kidding. It definitely did. Two to Mitchell, and a half swing and a miss. He committed on a sinker at 99, and Hoppy strikes him out. Two away now for William Contreras. That was a great outing out of Trevor Rogers. He was special today. 8 innings, 3 hits, 1 run, 1 walk, and 10 strikeouts. Not a season high in strikeouts. He had 11 a couple of starts ago. First pitch to Contreras from Hoppy. Missed outside. It's 1-0. And you think about the one run that has been scored in this game. It was started up by a Sun triple in right field. About the only 30 seconds of this day where the sun was shining at this ballpark. It has been cloudy otherwise. The 1-0 is lined foul and out of play down the right field line. It's 1-1. Contreras inspecting the bat. He thinks he might have broken the bat on that swing. He's walking it over towards the dugout to get some new lumber. An RBI ground out from Gary Sanchez, the only run of this game. Been a very well pitched game. Brewers with 3 more defensive outs would tie their franchise record in wins. The 1-1. Chopper to short. Rolling out towards Henderson. Fields and throws to first in time and retires Contreras. And the inning is over. Brewers need 3 outs to get win number 97 and tie last year's franchise record. It is 1-0 Crew as we go to the bottom of the ninth. 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
20: 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Ashby will get Christian Encarnacion Strand to start up this ninth inning. And the first pitch, a curveball that misses up and away. It's 1-0. Ashby did not pitch in last night's game. 1-0 pitch is high. Two balls to no strikes. Brewers have not won a 1-0 game this year. This would be their first. The last time they won a 1-0 game, I'm going to give you the names of the pitchers that pitched in that game. 2-0 pitch is a strike on the inside edge with a sinker. It's 2-1.
21: The pitch is called a strike. The batter is challenging.
20: So Encarnacion Strand challenging. This is going to be really close. It is a strike.
21: The call is confirmed. Baltimore has adjusted their allotment challenges.
20: That is by the narrowest of margin that clipped the upper inside corner. Two balls and one strike on CES. Ashby kicks and delivers, and it's a ground ball sharply hit to third, gobbled up by Ortiz. Long throw to first in time. There's one away. That's the first out of this ninth inning. And Gunnar Henderson will be the batter for Baltimore. So the last time they won a 1-0 game, it was April 3rd of last year against Cincinnati.
9: I know who started.
20: Go ahead.
9: Tyler Alexander.
20: No. Nestor Cortez.
9: Oh, Cortez.
20: But here's who followed him out of the pen. Here's a clue. None of them are Brewers anymore. Curveball dropped in there for a strike on Henderson. It's 0-1. Elvis Peguero, Brian Hudson, and Yoel Piamps. Not one of those players made it to August with the Brewers last year. The 0-1 to Henderson. He is through there for a strike with a slider. And it's 0-2. That's the last time the Brewers won a 1-0 game. They're two outs away from hopefully doing it here in Baltimore today.
9: Did you like how confident I was?
20: Hey, I thought you had it for sure. It's a good guess. The 0-2 to Henderson. And that one just missed off the plate away with a sinker at 99. That's a good miss from Ashby on 0-2. One ball and two strikes on the left-handed hitting Gunnar Henderson, who was 1-for-3 with a double today. Four hits in the series. Ashby's pitch. A tapper right back to Ashby. Off the mound to field it. Throws to first in time. And there are two away. And Rhys Hines will be the final chance for Baltimore here today. Brewers trying for their 11th shutout of the season. Their 35th series win. And lower the magic number for a bye down to 2. That's what's on the line if they can get this final out here in this bottom of the ninth inning. Hines today, 1-for-2. He doubled in his last at bat back in the seventh inning. Ashby's first pitch, swing and a miss. He went after a changeup down below the deck. And it's 0-1. And let's go Brewers, starting to break out throughout Camden Yards as the Brewers fans feeling it right now in their golden era of baseball. Hoping to see the Brewers tie their franchise record in wins here in a matter of moments. The 0-1, swing and a miss. He went after another changeup down and away. And the Orioles are down to their last strike. Ashby looks in. The 0-2 to Hines. Bounced that one in the dirt. Triple down on the changeup. Why not? He got two really awkward looking swings on the first two pitches against Hines. That time Hines took that pitch in the dirt. 1-2 the count. Two outs, nobody on. Bottom of the ninth inning, a 1-0 Brewers lead. Ashby looks in. Here's the 1-2 pitch, and he missed low with a sinker at 100.2 miles per hour from Aaron Ashby. He's got some nasty stuff so far here today. Count evens at 2-2. Christian Franklin in the on-deck circle for Baltimore. Ashby has the one he wants, the 2-2 pitch, and he dropped a curveball in there for a called third strike. The Brewers shut out the Orioles 1-0 here today, and they tie their franchise record with their 97th victory of the season. Back-to-back years with at least 97 wins, and the Brewers have seven more chances to set a new standard before it's all said and done. The Brewers shut out Baltimore behind the left arm of Robert Gasser and some great bullpen work from Abner Uribe and Aaron Ashby here today. And the Brewers' magic number for a bye is down to two. 1-0 your final. The Brewers with their 11th shutout victory of the season here today at Camden Yards. What a ball game. What a baseball team. The 2026 Milwaukee Brewers. We're back to tell you all about it after this on the Brewers Radio Network.
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1: 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Robert Gasser is 5-5. You really just have to look at his last 5 outings. 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And Ashby, with Trevor McGill not available, got his 3rd save. 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The Brewers have clinched a 4th straight series win.
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1: 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Robert Gasser, just an incredible afternoon here. He barely outdueled Trevor Rogers.
2: He was fantastic. 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Yeah, Trevor Rogers should have been better. He got the loss today. Didn't pitch very well. That's why some people don't like that stat.
1: Yeah.
2: He was outstanding. But the Brewers did enough here today to take down the Orioles. They've won the series. They can get greedy tomorrow night and go for a sweep. Our next broadcast coming your way tomorrow, the On Deck Show built by Menards, gets underway at 5:45. The game will follow at 6:20. The finale of this series, Jacob Mizrowski is going to take the ball for the Crew. Brandon Young will go for the Orioles. Our producer and engineer has been Kent Sommerfeld. I'm Lane Griddle, inviting you to stay tuned for Josh Maurer and the Pottawatomie Casino Hotel postgame show. Again, the final score, Brewers 1 and the Orioles 0. 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
2: Ashby has the one he wants. The 2-2 pitch. And he dropped a curveball in there for a called 3rd strike. The Brewers shut out the Orioles 1-0 here today. And they tie their franchise record with their 97th victory of the season.
1: How about that? 2 seasons in a row after never getting to that mark in franchise history, 97 wins. And by the way, the Brewers still have 7 games remaining here before the end of the 2026 regular season. 1-0 in a wonderful pitcher's duel. Robert Gasser and Trevor Rogers, a pair of left-handers, locked horns. And it was Gasser that came out on top. Welcome to the Pottawatomie Casino Hotel post-game show, the Midwest's #1 entertainment destination. 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

0: Brewers have won four straight series. They are unbeaten in 10 of the last 11 series that they've played. That goes back to the middle of August after they were swept in San Diego. They are now 9-1-1 in the last 11 series. And how about one more for you? They have beaten Baltimore in a three-game series five consecutive years. Coming up, we'll go into the scoreboard, get you caught up on what's going to be happening for the Braves and the Dodgers later tonight. More highlights and a preview of a rare appearance on the National Sunday Night Baseball Game of the Week by the Brewers here tomorrow as they go for a series sweep. Brewers have also set a new franchise record in relation to the 500 mark. Now 39 games above 500 with this 1-0 win. 97-58. This was their second try this week. New franchise mark, 39 games above 500 for the team with the best record in baseball at the moment, 2.5 clear of the Dodgers. Well, the next Brewers homestand presented by Visit Milwaukee kicks off next Friday. It's the final three games of the regular season against the St. Louis Cardinals at home. Friday, Saturday, and Sunday to wrap up that regular season. Make the most of what's left of your summer in the city of festivals. 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Story of the day was Gasser. We had talked about it. His previous four appearances had been really good, but none quite as exceptional as what we saw today. Pitching seven innings, he threw five more pitches than he ever had in an outing in the major leagues. 107. Gave up three hits, three walks, and hit a batter. So there were a total of seven base runners in the seven scoreless innings. He only had two strikeouts. Used his defense behind him. Got a couple of huge double play ground balls. And the Brewers got the only run of the game in the second inning against Trevor Rogers, thanks in large to Mother Nature. At the time, on a cloudy afternoon, the sun was peeking through, and Joey Ortiz hit a line drive to right that got lost in the sun by the right fielder Rhys Hines. He didn't pick it up. He missed it. It went to the fence. Joey really hustled and got a triple out of that. Gary Sanchez drove him home one batter later with a slow ground ball, and that would be, who knew it at the time, but the only run of the ball game. What a hard loss to swallow this must be for the Baltimore Orioles, who lose the first two games of the series here to the Brewers in what they felt like was an absolute must-win set. This really is a crushing blow to their fading playoff hopes. 1-0 Milwaukee will come back and go into the scoreboard right after this on the Brewers Radio Network.
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2: WKT. KTY weather for western Wisconsin and southeastern Minnesota.
8: Lows get down to about 55 tonight under overcast skies with a slight chance for showers. Northeasterly winds 5 to 10 miles an hour. Mainly cloudy skies expected. Tomorrow, high temperatures reach up to 70. Lows dip down to about 49 tomorrow night. Low 60s Monday and Tuesday with a slight chance of rain showers Monday. Currently, it's 64 degrees.
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10: Onyx, I keep having stomach issues,
0: but we'll
10: please
0: see.
10: Make me
0: they're
10: a doctor's
0: in Houston
10: appointment.
0: Game 2 tonight.
11: Okay. Are you suffering from
0: at
11: diarrhea,
0: 6:10 Central,
11: bloating,
0: the
11: gas,
0: Dodgers.
11: Or boiling stools?
0: They've got
11: so,
0: Tarek Skubal on the bump against the rapid Giants after Viz Ravine. 8:10 Central, first pitch. LA's won 12 of its last 15 games, and they are two games behind the Brewers for the number one seed. Magic number for the Brewers now to clinch that top seed in the National League playoffs is down to 5. Combination of their wins.
12: Chance of fibrosis
0: and Dodgers losses.
12: Rare bowel disorder.
0: In the
12: tell
0: race
12: your doctor if you have a history of
0: for the three wild card spots and who's going to be first, second, and third in it in the National League,
12: problems,
0: looks like the Phillies are going to lose to the Mets for a second game in a row. It's 6-3 Metropolitans in the seventh inning. Those
12: take
0: are
12: as directed by your
0: pretty
12: and
0: crushing
12: with
0: results for Philadelphia
12: capsules,
0: if that holds. Phillies had a 3-1 lead, but 5 in a row for the Mets who lead 6-3 in the seventh. Coming into the day, the Phillies, the Cubs, and the Padres all tied overall for the three wild card spots.
11: So
0: that one's
11: going
0: to come down to the wire to see who's going to host and who's going to play who. The Cubs
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0: First pitch, Matthew Boyd and Nick Lodolo. Padres will try to win again later tonight against Miami at 7:40 Central.
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8: 5 on my list that I learned today, and Will, I want you to jump in on this as well. Just when you thought you had seen everything, NC State has a lead. They're up 31-28. There's 4 seconds left on the clock. They're about to win an SEC, win a game in the SEC. They're not in the SEC, but Vanderbilt is. And beat an SEC team.
0: And that really seemed to help him settle into this ball game because he did not give up another base runner until the sixth.
8: They don't have any other formations, apparently.
0: He was really rolling along, still 1-0, because Trevor Rodgers was dominant on the mound for the Orioles. In the bottom of the sixth inning, we're ready to play to the double play that Encarnacion Strand hit into with the bases loaded and one out.
8: Until this.
0: Gasser then continued into the seventh inning, and he got the first out, but Reese Hines doubled to put the tying run in scoring position again. But Franklin popped out. Gasser was up over 100 pitches, the most he had ever thrown in a big league game prior to today with 102. Here came number 107.
8: You're not going to believe it until you see it. I mean, we can play the audio all we want, but you're not going to believe it until you see it. 35-31 after the extra point.
0: Some people
8: would
0: in a big league game. 107 here, 1-2. Swung on, popped up.
8: Game, so just so right near the pitcher's mound. Vanderbilt gets the win. One of the most unlikely wins that you're ever going to see. 35-31. I'll ask you again, Will, you're in that part of the country.
0: Gasser has just finished the start of his life here in Baltimore this afternoon.
8: Like I said, NC State's about an hour from you.
0: 107 pitches, 3 hits, 3 walks, and a hit batter.
20: I explained it to you earlier. There's something that they call NC State stuff.
0: Abner,
20: and this isn't
0: Uribe
20: a joke.
0: It's
20: a real thing.
0: Like
20: they
0: and then in the ninth with Trevor McGill not available today
20: to lose.
0: It
20: in
0: was
20: fact,
0: Aaron
20: I want to give you this stat
0: to kind of
20: bring this point home.
0: Hines was
20: so
0: up
20: they,
0: there with two
20: they flashed this on the screen after the game.
0: The
20: apparently,
0: the
20: teams
0: pitch
20: with the ball in lead in the final 10 seconds of the game coming into this game today in the last 20 seasons were 1,046 and 1.
0: With their 97th
20: now there's a second loss
0: season
20: on that resume.
0: And
20: isn't that crazy? 1,046 and 1. Teams with the ball in lead in the final 10 seconds. That sort of data
0: wins and still
20: was behind
0: 7 games
20: you
0: to go. They've got
20: lost
0: a wonderful shot at getting to the century mark. Brewers won.
8: That's amazing.
0: Yeah,
8: Baltimore, I've never seen
0: nothing
8: like it. In fact, for those who weren't with us earlier,
0: again, the
8: you
0: Brewers
8: were trying
0: have
8: to
0: won a series against these Orioles for 5 straight years. They'll try to make it a sweep
8: just
0: tomorrow.
8: I mean, there's just
0: Sunday
8: no other way to put it. It's
0: we'll
8: just absolutely
0: for
8: that is number 5
0: wrapping things up on the Brewers Radio Network.
8: North Carolina State losing today to Vanderbilt, and they were up on that one. They should have won that game 35-1. How about these early scares? And
21: like
8: I want to jump on the scoreboard
21: neighbor,
8: to make so that I'm not wrong here, but USC is struggling with Rutgers 35-28. UTEP, you wouldn't believe it if you didn't see it, but UTEP was up 14-7. I'm just getting 52-17 now. So
21: no cost,
8: that one's not
21: no
8: up. A&M is trying to make a run on Kentucky, but I think they're going to run out of time. 3:45 left in the fourth. Kentucky's up 31-21 on Texas A&M, that despite their
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18: 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Because I did not have Florida State
20: being up a touchdown right now over Alabama at Alabama on my biggest hurt. I didn't have that at all. I didn't have Rutgers. Like, I didn't have Rutgers keeping up with USC right now. They're only down by a touchdown. And I think USC, I think, has the ball right now within 13 to go. I didn't have it.
21: And when you join Local 8, you become part of a brotherhood that cares about our members, their families, and the communities we serve.
20: Yeah, they're kind of playing. This is the way I would play if I was a Rutgers playing against USC or any ranked team. Look,
4: we're going to find a place with better calls.
20: They had a fake punt from inside their own 10-yard line. It was successful. It led them to a touchdown. So, you know, I think there's a lot of things that are crazy right now. So that is number four on the bingo card, as you said.
0: Their 11th shutout win of
20: at least maybe for a week. Can you tell me, because again, you're down in that part of the country. North Carolina,
0: Brewers have won four straight series
20: 17-3, Carolina and Belichick are leading Clemson.
0: They won their final six interleague series this year. How about Milwaukee went 13-3 in the series against American League opposition this year.
20: And then Clemson comes back. Potawatomi
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20: Belichick was looking at a 3-0 start going against Notre Dame next week.
0: For the Dabo was getting booed in his own building, and we were talking about whether he was going to survive another week.
20: All of a sudden, Biloxi that thing flipped. Rocket what the heck City, happened in that game? How did Clemson AA just flip club. Things
0: game
20: like
0: one
20: that?
0: Because early, best of three
20: physical dominance by Carolina, that was a major flip there.
0: Best of luck. All those great prospects, Andrew Fisher, Jesus Madej, Braylon Payne, I could keep going, Josh Adam Chesky for this game.
20: He does not look like a happy camper. He's got a big scowl on his face, and he's just looking up at the media. So I'll get to listen to that after we get off air.
0: But, I mean,
20: Carolina was in control in the first half. And, I mean, Clemson fans were booing early. Like, from the first drive. The first couple of drives. And this was a freshman. Yeah, this is a freshman quarterback. Tate Reynolds making his first start against Belichick in a bad spot for Clemson right now as a program.
0: I think that's the last time that
20: and Carolina was showing out in the first half.
0: This national game of the week stage,
20: in the third quarter, I don't know what it was, but the offense just stalled out. They couldn't get it past midfield. And I don't think the lightning delay probably helped either. Whatever momentum that they were trying to muster up just got
0: cut off.
20: So that's a pretty two-touchdown lead. You lose. That's a bad loss.
0: Relatively new big leaguer Brandon Young before.
20: Absolutely. And finally, number one here on College Saturday Now, John Lund with you. Will Dalton there as well. And Josh Jacobs doing a great job as always.
0: So long after a wonderful pitcher's duel at Camden Yards, where the Brewers come out on top 1-0.
20: You've been listening to a presentation of the Brewers Radio Network. Somebody just posted this. It says the following.
4: On 620 WTMJ, large block letters
20: on the big screen at Ole Miss. It says, throwing objects on the field is strictly prohibited. Any fans who throw items onto the playing surface are subject to arrest and prosecution. It says, throwing items onto the field may result in a penalty against your revs. So we could play you some stuff as Lane Kiffin walked into the stadium, but it was booze followed by profanity at Lane Kiffin, so we can't play it for you. But suffice to say, it's going to get pretty nasty. It's going to get pretty ugly. You start throwing alcohol and people marinating all day, as they do down there in Oxford. They have one of the best tailgate scenes in all of college football. So how ugly do you think it's going to get, number one? And number two, and this is the big thing, who do you think wins tonight between Ole Miss and LSU in Lane Kiffin's return?
22: I like LSU to win this game. I think if it gets close late,
23: this is the Brewers
22: and I think if there's like a controversy, like a call or something towards the end, or if let's just pretend Ole Miss flat out wins the game, I think all hell's going to break loose in Oxford in that stadium. I will be very curious to see, like, if things are thrown at Lane Kiffin, how Lane Kiffin responds to the crowd, if maybe they pull off something late LSU. I think it's going to get crazy. I really do. Oh, yeah. He egged it.
4: Well, I think you're 100% right, just because that's how Lane is. If it gets ugly, he just won't be able to help himself in this whole thing. You know, I'm really conflicting on it because LSU's defense is great. I don't trust Sam Leavitt a whole heck of a lot. He's turned the ball over a lot. And he's played in big games. Played in a playoff game between Texas and Arizona State a couple of years ago, but he's not off to a great start. He's turned the ball over a lot. His legs are very good. He's got to get better throwing the football. They've got enough weapons. Ole Miss's defense has not been good, despite the fact that Pete Golding's a defensive guy. But it comes down to, for me, Chambliss is so good. Lacey, that backfield, it's at Ole Miss. They want to win it so bad. It's going to be a really good one. I don't know why in the back of my mind I just feel like Lane's going to pull this off, and like you said, pull off some arrogant thing at the end of this whole thing. So anyway, there you go. Awesome. Great day had by all. Crazy day in college football, as it always is. This has been College Saturday Now. Thanks to Will, doing a great job producing the show as always. Thanks to Josh Jacobs, doing a tremendous job keeping us going. We've heard a lot of great stuff today. Coming up next, our good friend Linnell Willingham is going to take you through the night. He's going to get you started with LSU and Ole Miss. He'll do it next. Thanks for hanging out with us on College Saturday Now on Westwood One Sports and the Westwood One Sports app.
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28: I would just prefer for this team to play their best or close to their best more often, because I don't think they played nearly their best against Philly. I don't think they played nearly their best against Minnesota. I don't think they played even close to their best against Los Angeles. Yeah, the season is young. Jordan Love missed time with an injury early, and guys have been in and out. But for the most part on offense, they've been relatively healthy. At some point, I want to see this team be a little bit more consistent and play a little bit better week to week, because at some point, you don't get to say, well, the team's really talented and they're really, really good. They just shoot themselves in the foot. Well, no, if you shoot yourself in the foot and you make a lot of mistakes, then you're not that good of a team. You're just a really talented team. I think this team needs to grow up a little bit, needs to mature a little bit, needs to execute at a little higher level, and that's fine. They're still really, really young, and there's a lot of season left.
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34: The motto is now UConn. 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
33: with the transfer portal. They don't have big recruits coming in next year. This has been mentioned on this show a couple times about Kentucky basketball with one and done. You're bringing in an 18 or 19-year-old. You're facing teams that have a lot of experience. The transfer portal is the way you build a team. I already know what you can do instead of what I hope you can do. When I take you out of high school, I hope you can develop into what I think you're going to be. You're going to be a five-star recruit. Well, if I take this guy and he's already got 2 years under his belt at North Carolina and he's transferring to Arizona, okay, I already know what I'm going to get.
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